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1: Woohoo!
0: Okay, and so you're hearing this, and two of us, Maureen, and three of us, Maureen, Linda, and I, have just had a huge weekend doing 50 songs. It was fabulous. What a fabulous thing.
1: Oh, man, you missed
0: thing.
1: A really good
0: yeah.
1: show.
0: Yeah,
1: you're
0: going
1: to have to wait till next year.
0: And maybe
1: they're
0: we'll
1: have
0: let
1: to
0: you
1: mark their calendars.
0: Yes,
1: you know?
0: Mark your calendars now. Yeah, yeah.
2: They get better every year.
0: Yeah. Oh, isn't that great? That's a great affirmation. There's one couple, these two women, who said to me last year, they said, "Oh, we set our clocks to this every year. This is our music. We love it so much." And I said, "Oh, that's the best thing you could possibly say. I love that."
1: Aww.
0: Yeah. Okay. So we have so many things to talk about. Linda is, you know, I mean, never one to not have a topic, is going to talk about Moss. And I'm just going to leave it at that for now. But it has to do with Trump and the reflecting pool and stuff. But we'll get to that. But right before we started, Maureen filled us in on a horrible fact. So isn't that suspenseful? I'll just throw that out there and then people can, you know, wait around. But I want to start with something that I'm clearly, clearly confused by. Okay, there's a drug now that I think is for dry eyes, and it's called Mibo, right? So there's an ad on TV, and they say, the first thing they say is, don't take this if you're allergic to Mibo. Why? Why? Why does that need to be said? You know, don't take poison if you're allergic to poison. I mean, you know, like, you know, these, first of all, I think we all agree it's just kind of spooky, all these negative things they say in there, you know, oily stool and all this kind of stuff. But don't take it if you're allergic to Mibo. I just wanted to open it to the panel to ask why that has to be said.
2: They said don't use Mibo if you're allergic to Mibo?
0: Yes, yes.
1: Yeah.
0: Yeah.
2: That's strange. That's very strange.
0: Go ahead, honey.
3: Oh, the only thing I can think of is that your doctor is supposed to find out if you're allergic to it, right? That's one of your doctor's jobs.
0: Okay.
3: And if you are, then he's going to say, you can't take it because you're allergic to it.
0: Uh-huh.
3: Right? Then if the person says, I don't care what you say, I'm going to take it anyway, then why else? I mean,
0: yeah,
3: it doesn't make
0: but it's
3: any
0: kind
3: sense.
0: Of like the little knobs that say, you know, with your hair dryer, don't use this in the bathtub. You go, okay, somebody used it in the bathtub and died. And I sort of get that. But don't use a hair dryer if you're allergic to a hair dryer. It's like a crazy thing to me. I just think it's the ultimate. I know what you're saying. The doctor is supposed to check that out. You know, that whole thing is so unbelievably corrupt. I watched a documentary one time about there were these two heart meds. And one of them was like $5,000 and one of them was $100. And the one that was $5,000 has the people in the suits coming by and giving the doctors, you know, free this, free that, you know, you should really use our heart medication. And all these doctors were prescribing it when the facts were that the other one worked just as well. You know, but the $100 one didn't have all the people coming by offering samples and doing all that stuff.

0: what I'm saying?
1: Yeah.
0: Oh, that's a good lobbying discussion.
2: No, I was just, you asked about MIBO. So of course I immediately Google MIBO to try to figure out what the, and it is true that there's this whole list of cautions.
0: Uh-huh.
2: And you would think, don't use MIBO if you're allergic to MIBO would be the 10th one. No, it's the first one. So it must be that people, okay, so we live in an anti-science age, right?
0: Right.
2: You know, where people don't quite understand that, you know, that you don't use a hair dryer in the bathtub. And, you know, they don't, that's not an understandable thing. I'll give, I mean, my first husband was a physician, and one of my favorite stories was the guy had an infection, and you can probably figure out what it is, and he needed a shot of penicillin. And my husband said, well, are you allergic to anything? And he said, no, nothing. And he says, okay, good. So he gives him the shot, and the guy says, gosh, you know, I really hope this doesn't give me a rash like the last time I took the medication. And he said, well, what about allergy to, didn't make sense. He goes, well, you know, it doesn't make me sneeze or anything. I mean, so, right? So you have to be really explicit sometimes with people. So yeah, if your doctor has said you're allergic to MIBO, it needs to be the number one thing, right? On the
0: yeah, I guess, but aren't we going to become a nation of redundancy? Like nobody's business on that?
2: Oh, absolutely. I mean, you know, because somebody's going to take, some doctor is going to tell their patient, you know, you're allergic to the ingredients in MIBO, so don't take MIBO. And they're going to hear, well, he didn't say I was allergic to MIBO. He just said I was allergic to the ingredients in MIBO.
0: Oh.
2: And they're going to take it and then sue. So it's got to be like the first thing, right?
0: So once again, what it comes back to is the failure of our educational system to teach people how to think, because that's
2: really
0: sad.
2: Just don't fund it enough, right? We don't fund science education, so people are like, you know, I don't know.
3: I hate to use the term, the big pharma lobby.
0: Yeah, it is.
3: That really has an effect on all this stuff. I can remember when I worked in a clinic, we had what were called the detail men would come, were saying, the detail men are bringing us lunch from Roadhouse or something. We're all, whoa, lunch from Roadhouse. Until somebody finally said, you know, those pills are expensive because we're eating this lunch.
0: Yeah, yeah.
3: Or they're giving us these pens and these timers and these. And then all of a sudden it's like, huh, yeah. Wow.
0: Right. They sort of rationalize it because they say, well, that guy's going to give somebody lunch at that place. Might as well be me. But
3: It was, and for a long time, it was rampant. We had what we called the detail men coming in at least once a week, bringing us lunch from somewhere. And then one of the administrators said, we are not accepting these lunches anymore.
0: Yeah. Yeah.
3: You know?
0: Well, the lobbying thing in this country is completely out of control. You know, like Germany, just to name one place, has a thing that if you've worked in the government up over a certain level, you're not allowed to be a lobbyist for 20 years. But we have people like, you know, when there was a big deal about, you know, when Kissinger was let go, or however you say it in politics, he was part of this Israeli lobbyist group. And people still went and asked for his opinion about things, and they didn't have to list at the bottom that that's what he was doing. So people were listening, as in Kissinger saying this off the top of his head, but he was actually working for someone, you know? And we have that all over the place in America.
3: That's where congressmen go when they retire from Congress.
0: Yeah, it is. It is.
3: They go to a lobbying firm.
0: I think we've advanced a little bit. I think Boehner or whatever was a big lobbyist, and they had to put at the bottom who he was representing. Back in Kissinger's time, I don't think they had to do that. But the whole thing is so corrupt. These are people who have had access to top secret information, and then they're let loose in the public, and they can kind of, you know.
4: Everybody's working for somebody.
5: Manipulate things.
0: What's that, Sean? What'd you say?
5: Manipulate things.
0: Manipulate. Yeah.
3: Insider trading?
0: Yeah. There's tons of that. Yeah. I mean, there's laws for certain things. You know, when my dad would leave a corporation or something, you know, he had to sell his shares of things very slowly because you couldn't just, you know, that because that affected the market and all that. Well, there's a lot of that in food, isn't there, Sean? A lot of lobbying and all that stuff.
1: Sadly, there's too much lobbying.
0: Yeah.
1: There's been a slow takeover to make certain pesticides okay to use for organic. There's a lot of farming practices that, you know, it's not good for all these farmers to be a monocrop, because if anything ever happens, they're not getting extra because their whole crop is gone.
0: Yeah.
1: There's a lot of issues because, you know, when you look at like Monsanto is a great example, they make seeds that they genetically modified so that they can stand up to Roundup, which is a poison.
0: Yeah.
1: And then once those are in the environment, if anything's cross-pollinated with that plant naturally, because, you know, bees don't know boundaries, the farmer can get sued from Monsanto for reusing seeds.
0: Oh.
1: Even though it wasn't.
0: Oh,
1: like
0: no.
1: So that's all by lobbying. That's all happened.
0: Oh.
1: So there's a lot of things because, you know, a lot of times farmers would keep a percentage of their seeds from a harvest and use it for the next harvest. Well, they can't do that now because of lobbyists.
0: Wow.
1: Said, oh, no, this is a genetically modified seed and we own all the rights to it.
0: But isn't there something in the news right now about Trump trying to get Roundup back?
3: Well, the Supreme Court ruled that you cannot sue Roundup if you say that you got cancer from it.
0: Why?
2: Why? Is that a question?
1: No, it's actually, this is actually a huge issue right now, just so everybody's aware. Roundup had it was like a $6 or $7 billion like class action lawsuit against them. So I believe they donated to the Trump Foundation.
0: Oh.
1: Now, not only have the Supreme Court basically has said that you can no longer sue Roundup or Monsanto for making the Roundup. And now, are you ready for this? It gets better because now the government, the National Forest, are being sprayed with Roundup. So what we already know is cancer causing to our environment, and it kills everything. So when you spray this into a national forest, especially one that might be trying to regrow from a wildfire, like up in the Tahoe area, they're spraying it all over, and you can see where they're spraying it because it's everything's dead, and all this will basically empty into, with different rains, empty into Lake Tahoe
2: and actually
1: cause a catastrophe. And yet this is somehow, so now Roundup's not only not allowed to be sued anymore for them using this chemical that causes cancer, they're actually spraying it further. So they're actually getting the revenue from the government. And I mean, it's just, what are we doing? Like, why, like, how are we not protecting our people? Like, this is so anti-government.
0: Yeah. And then also, how does the Supreme Court say that you can't sue when you've been killed as a result of something? I don't know. Anyway.
2: Shaman, is that where Hetch Hetchy, is that going into the water supply for San Francisco?
1: So Hetch Hetchy is more towards Yosemite.
2: That's true.
1: Tahoe is more north. But still,
2: well, eventually that water will get to us.
1: No, this is the thing that I don't think people realize. Like here in the valley, it's actually a real issue because the wineries that have been using Roundup to kill their weeds and whatnot, it's leaching into the groundwater.
0: Yeah.
1: So that Roundup is actually ending up in organic wineries when they test because it's all part of the thing. And this is where we're not understanding the ecosystem, because one of the other things that Trump is doing, not only just spraying, but now he's trying to open up all the national park, like wilderness areas for mining, for logging, for everything else. And these are like areas, because you have to understand how much money we actually don't spend on our park rangers and how much money those natural parks bring in as far as tourism.
0: Okay, that's deeply depressing. We'll come back and have some laughs. I don't know, maybe Maureen has an icebreaker or something. I promise you, we're moving on. That is deeply, deeply sad. But stay with us, because we'll be funny again in no time at all. 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
1: And now back to Cynthia Tarr, Cliff Hugo, and Eileen Brick.

0: What's that called?
1: Sunshine Superman.
0: Oh, Sunshine Superman, of course.
1: Donovan.
0: Is that ever said in the song Sunshine Superman?
1: I think it is.
0: Oh, is it? Okay. Yeah. Okay. Donovan.
1: Yeah.
0: It's too bad you never met Donovan in the day.
1: I just really always liked him.
0: Yeah.
1: You know.
0: Yeah. Our wonderful panel member David isn't here right now, so I'm just going to, in a very bland way, say you're listening to Guys at Five on Mondays. I don't even have an alliteration for that. You're listening to the Guys at Five on Mondays, 91.3 FM on your radio dial. Don't go anywhere. Okay.
2: But you know, radio listeners, you can pick your own letter and make your own poem.
0: Oh, how lovely. How affirming, Linda.
2: Yeah, you can do it. You can try.
3: Is it poetry? Is that still freedom of speech?
2: Just, you know, do the letter B as in boy.
0: Oh,
2: go ahead.
0: Okay.
1: No, no.
0: Join the boisterous, bodacious. Bellicose, bodacious.
2: There you go.
0: Oh.
4: Belligerent.
0: What was that one?
2: Belligerent.
0: Belligerent, yeah.
1: Bodacious.
0: Bodacious, yeah. Oh, well. See, we could probably do it, but it would take us a couple weeks. David can do it in about 2 minutes.
4: We'll do a round. We'll say, okay, the letter.
0: Oh, I like that.
4: And then we'll do a round.
0: Okay, that's good. So call another letter. Yeah. Call another letter.
2: Oh,
4: G.
2: G.
0: Oh, G's hard.
2: We're great. We're
0: okay, great. Sean, what else are we?
1: Beep. Time's up.
0: Oh, yeah, I'm
3: gregarious.
0: Sorry. What's that?
4: Gregarious.
0: Gregarious.
3: Gregarious.
0: Okay, but in that tongue twister way of David's, I'm next on my screen, so I'll say garrulous.
1: Garrulous.
4: And generous.
2: Groovy.
0: Groovy. Oh, yeah. Okay, your turn, Sean.
3: Grandiose.
0: Grandiose, okay.
3: Are we grandiose?
0: Yes, sure, we are. And it's my turn, and I you better do the buzzer. I can't think of anything. Okay, so Cliff just said gargantuan. That was good.
2: We're gargantuan.
0: We sound like a monster. We're a garrulous, grandiose. Yeah. Okay.
4: Okay.
0: So this is why we.
4: To be continued.
0: Yeah. So this is why we need David. You can tell him that he can listen to this.
2: Well, David just arrived, so.
0: Oh.
2: But I don't know if he can come up with something.
0: Oh,
2: that
0: no,
2: fast.
0: I don't know. I don't think that.
1: He has an inner depth of development that weaves through it and then, you know, comes back and
0: Wraps
1: up. It's great.
0: Yeah. Okay. Well, we'll give him a. We'll just see. We'll quiz him. Don't tell him because maybe he won't want to come on. But yeah. Okay. Okay. I want to recommend two things to you. I'm listening to. Liz Cheney's book, and I hadn't pulled it out for, you know, I've had it for a long time and I haven't listened to it. Cause I figured, you know, I mean, what's she going to say that I don't know? And that's sort of true. We all kind of did hash over a lot of the specifics when she came into play, but she narrates it. And the reason I recommend it is because she's sane and it's really an important thing in this day and age with all that we're just talking about and the wool being pulled over our eyes to hear someone who is so sane talk about what's going on. Mm-hmm. And at one point, her father looks at her. They went somewhere for the weekend and he looks at her and he puts his arm on her shoulder. This is before the committee and everything. He said, "Save the Republic, daughter." And she says, I will. And I mean, all the people behind the scenes like Cheney and people like that who weren't currently involved were just as completely shocked by the whole thing. And she's talking about how right now, how they got 20 people who were still alive, who'd been at the top of the Defense Department to write a letter to him. And of course, I haven't gotten to the end of that, but I'm sure he didn't care at all about that. That didn't matter. That didn't factor in. You know, when he was campaigning and people said, you know, whose advice do you listen to? And he goes, well, I really listen to mine. I think I'm one of the greatest minds that there is. So I just listen to me, you know. So there you go. But anyway, I find the book, it's shocking, you know, and she's great at understatement. She says, the selection of the Four Seasons landscaping was a troubling one. You know, like instead of like, oh, my God.
4: Understatement.
0: Yeah, there. Yeah, yeah. And then, you know, what she's talking about when it all started to all this started to open up was, you know, that people behind the scenes would say to her, of course I'm not going to back him on that. And then they'd come out the next week and back him on it. You know, like that she's standing there watching people who, you know, in the Republican Party who, to the best of her knowledge, had principles. And one by one, they just get knocked down and they come out and say, oh, yeah, we, you know, the election was fake. And you go, what? You know, like it's quite an interesting story. On a totally different thing, I was talking to Maureen about this. There's a show on, oh gosh, I don't know if it's BritBox or Acorn because I never can remember, but it's called Vicious. And it's about an old gay couple who've been together for 48 years. And it's played by Sir Ian McClellan and Sir Derek Jacobi. And they're,
2: oh my God.
0: I mean, you know, it's just a cast of like five people. And they're, well, the guy who's the little stud muffin obviously hasn't worked with them before, but everybody else in it, you have this feeling with England too, that, you know, they arrive to do this show and they go to dinner the first night and, you know, they've done so many things together, you know, Derek Jacobi and Ian McClellan, have done every Shakespeare play in the world, you know, and all that. And they're so funny. And I think they're both gay. And they portray this gay couple in a way that I haven't really seen before, but it's wonderful. You know, like one of them gets very dramatic and the other one says, I'm sorry. And they go, okay. You know, it's wonderful. Vicious, it's called. And the actress who's their friend, I don't know what her name is, but we've all seen her in a million things. And they're just, you know, they're just so tight. They're just so so funny together. So that's called Vicious. So that's so David's here. Hi, David.
5: Hello, everybody.
0: Do you know what we just tried to do in your absence, which was pitiful, really, quite pitiful.
5: Really?
0: Yeah, we tried to do a thing where we each came up with a word that started with G, and it started to sound like some weird monster rather than a radio show. So we were
2: really a bad version of Sesame Street.
0: Yeah. Gargantuan.
5: Golly.
0: Gargantuan, garrulous, grandiose.
2: Groovy.
0: Groovy.
5: Groovy's
0: yeah.
5: Good.
0: Yeah, there you go. So we have newfound respect for you having come up with all
5: golly wobble.
0: See? I don't even know that word. What's
5: I don't either.
0: Oh.
5: You can't teach that.
0: Okay.
5: What about gastronomical?
0: See?
5: I'm sure Sean would have come up with that.
0: No, he didn't.
3: I didn't. I'm a slacker.
0: Okay. So just to take a little break between atrocities after our first segment and everything, it was so depressing. We'll fill you in later, David.
5: Maureen, what did I miss?
0: Oh, we just talked about Roundup and... okay. Maureen, go hit it.
4: Yeah. I have a list of words that are actually part of the English language, but that you don't hear them very often, and I have it. So, first one is skedaddle.
0: Oh, yeah.
4: Yeah.
0: How do you spell that, though?
4: S-K-E...
0: It's E.
4: Yeah, D-D-L-E.
0: I didn't know if it was skedaddle or skedaddle.
4: S-K-E.
0: Yeah.
4: Then we have lollygag.
0: Oh, that's a David word.
4: Time, you know.
0: And wait a minute. Should we talk about what these mean? Like lollygag is just...
4: When you lollygag, you're wasting time or you're dragging your feet about getting... Come on, quit lollygagging. We're leaving.
0: Yeah, a grandparent has to say that, I think.
4: Yeah.
5: Do you remember... What was it? What was the baseball movie? Kevin Costner.
0: Field of Dreams. Field of Dreams.
5: No.
0: The Natural. No, that wasn't him.
5: The other one.
4: Bull Durham.
5: Bull Durham.
0: Oh, yay.
5: And he's in the locker room and the coach is throwing the bats around and says, you all are a bunch of lollygaggers. We're not going to have any lollygagging around here. So.
4: Perfect use of that word. Yep. And then
5: I lollygag from time to time.
0: Oh. I don't go through
5: a day.
0: It's
5: a great pleasure in lollygagging.
0: No one goes through a day without lollygagging somewhere. But I think someone else has to say that to you. It can't be a self-discovery that you're lollygagging.
4: Oh,
5: you're a lollygagger.
4: Because you're being admonished in a way.
0: Yeah.
5: Mm-hmm.
4: Yeah. Then we have collywobbles.
0: Oh, I've never heard that.
4: Collywobbles is a a sense of nervousness or stomach discomfort about, you know, like I'll have a little bit of collywobbles tomorrow before I sing.
0: Yeah, I see. Okay.
4: Yeah, so collywobbles.
5: It's like you have gollywogs in your gut.
4: Yeah.
0: Wow, that's deep. Okay.
4: But what about polywogs?
0: No.
4: I used to collect polywogs. Okay, then we have flummoxed.
0: Oh, I love flummoxed. I use that. I like that one.
4: Great word. Yeah.
0: So there's no substitute for that. Sick, what's that, Sean?
3: When I get sick, oh, man.
0: What?
3: Flummox.
0: Oh. Okay.
5: Do you take flummox when you get sick?
0: No, you have to take anti-flummox.
4: He's flummoxed. He has to race for the bathroom because he's flummoxed. Yeah,
5: because he flummoxed, took the X-lax.
0: I thought flummox meant you were confused.
4: It's completely confused. It does. Yeah.
0: Okay, we're going to keep doing this after the break. Stay with us. See, look at these words. What an education you're getting. Okay, we'll be right back. You're listening to Guys at Five on Mondays.

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6: 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Make a short, realistic list. 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

0: Okay.
1: Break on through to the other side. The Doors.
0: Did you ever see them on Sunset Boulevard?
1: I saw them at the Whiskey.
0: You did?
1: I did.
0: And?
1: It was, yeah, I mean, it was crazy.
0: Did you think he was unbelievable?
1: Well, I mean, he was a good showman, you know, and, you know, a good actor kind of dude, you know.
2: Is that Jim Morrison?
0: Yeah.
2: Wow.
1: Yeah, and I think he had some
3: that must have been in the
1: really
3: more
1: great
3: the early
1: ideas
3: days.
1: And some nice lyrics and stuff.
0: David's wondering if it was the early days.
1: Oh, yeah. Oh, definitely, yeah. Yeah.
3: My brother went to see him a place that was out on Harbor Boulevard called The Bank.
0: Yeah.
3: A little later on, and he was just completely out of it. He was, yeah.
1: This was like 67, maybe?
0: Mm. Yeah, that's 66? A pretty ripe time right there.
3: Yes. Yeah, this was probably more like 68. 69.
1: Yeah.
0: Wow, the downfall was that fast between 67 and 68.
1: I think they played at Gazzari's, too, if I remember correctly.
3: Gazzari's on the Strip.
0: Yeah. Yeah, I love that place. By the time I was there, it was so old and kind of nothing. I saw talk about the drug culture in music. I saw a very funny documentary a long time ago about the Grateful Dead. And one of the things was that they all, like, did an acid trip or whatever and went out and played. And they played, you know, for hours, and everybody loved it. And the big thing that everybody said was, you have to go all the time. That's why they, develop people who follow them. They go, you have to go all the time, man. It's never the same. They never do anything the same. And it's because they're completely, completely blasted, you know? They couldn't remember the next day how they did it.
1: Well, you know, the players were really good.
0: Were they?
1: Oh, yeah. Yeah, no, this was...
0: The
1: three,
0: players mean backing them up.
1: Three guys making a lot of sound, you know.
0: Yeah.
1: And very inventive with him playing the left-hand bass.
0: Hmm.
1: And the drummer had a really cool feel. And guitar player was really cool, had a great tone.
0: So are you talking about the guys that backed them up?
1: Are we still talking about the Doors?
0: No. Oh, we were talking. Oh, the Doors. Who went to that? I was at the Grateful Dead.
1: Oh, I'm sorry.
0: Cliff is telling me the superior musicianship of the Grateful Dead.
1: Surprised. It's funny how I could see how that got interwoven together. Sorry about that.
0: Yeah. There you go. Okay, give us a couple more, Maureen.
2: Okay, so the next word would be hornswoggled.
0: Oh yeah. Hornswoggled.
2: Hornswoggled. If you've been hornswoggled, somebody's really, well, in today's vernacular, you've been scammed.
3: Yeah, somebody has taken advantage of you.
0: Okay. Mm-hmm.
3: You've been conned.
0: Yep. I'm hoping you're writing this down for your H days, David. Are things like this in the dictionary, hornswoggle?
2: Yeah.
0: Really?
2: Yeah.
0: So when they add like 30 words a year, do they ever take them out or they just stay in there?
2: Oh, good question. I don't know. I don't know what they do about that.
0: Yeah.
2: The American Dictionary updates every year or adds new words.
0: Yeah.
2: But I don't know if they actually replace others. Yeah, it'd be hard to say. Hmm.
0: Yeah.
2: Okay, so then after that, we've got rigmarole.
0: Oh, I love rigmarole.
2: Rigmarole. You know, it's just this rigmarole. Oh, hi, Poppy.
0: She got her hair cut yesterday. She's got a little 4th of July bandana on.
2: Yay. She looks marvelous. Marvelous.
0: Okay.
2: So, and then after rigmarole, going through this whole rigmarole, then it's poppycock. And everybody knows what poppycock is, right?
0: Well, let's hear the definition of poppycock.
2: It's just nonsense. Poppycock is just nonsense.
0: Okay.
2: Yeah, it's just a bunch of poppycock.
4: We need to bring that word back.
2: Yeah. Yeah, we can apply it in several ways right now, can't we? Yeah. And then after that, we've got gobbledygook.
0: Oh, well, that's still in circulation.
4: That's a great recipe.
0: For gobbledygook? Okay.
2: What did you say, Sean?
4: One of my favorite recipes, gobbledygook.
2: Gobbledygook. Oh.
0: Well, I mean, the truth is, we could say to Sean, go in the kitchen and make some gobbledygook, and he could do it.
2: And we would be very impressed.
0: We would.
4: Might be like a little hint of poppycock,
0: You know, one summer I was a bartender in Maryland. No, anyway, and I walked in and the guy gives me the menu and I go, could you tell me? Because I just gone to bartender school, mixology school, to, you know, because you had to do that. Oh, yeah. Wow. And the funny thing in Maryland and Virginia and the district was that they ruled that you couldn't mix drinks with actual liquor at the mixology school. So they were all paints. They were paints that had the right weight to them so that you could make one of those layered drinks and stuff and it would work. I mean, you could never taste them because you'd die, but there you go. But anyway, I walked in and the guy says, here. And I said, okay, so what are these specials? There were like six things that said, you know, Viper's Sting and Venom something. And I go, what's in these? He goes, oh, I don't know. Nobody's ever ordered them. If they do, just make whatever comes to mind.
2: Wow.
0: We should test Sean on that at some point. I think that would be great.
2: Yeah, I'm a good mixologist, Sean. Yeah.
0: Or give Sean like 10 ingredients in abundance and say, how many different recipes can you make from this?
2: Ooh.
0: That would be good.
3: Can you make Slumgullion?
0: Slum what?
4: Well, I haven't gone there yet, but you know, we could do some research.
0: Slumgullion?
3: Is that an actual dish is Slumgullion?
0: Huh.
3: I'm going to look it up.
0: Okay.
4: Please do.
0: Okay.
3: I'm going to do some research.
0: Okay.
3: I'll be back.
0: I can't see. Okay, I can't even see the time. But anyway, do a couple more, Maureen.
2: There's only a couple more anyway.
0: Okay. Oh, thanks.
2: Next one is kerfuffle.
0: Oh.
2: That's a good one. That's
0: kerfuffle good. Is always at the end of a sentence when you can't think of what you really want to say.
2: No, that's thingamajig.
0: Oh.
5: Or whatchamacallit.
0: Yeah, yeah.
2: No, kerfuffle's like this, a spat, or when people are, think one person thinks they're right and the other one thinks they're right. And they keep.
3: It's a brouhaha or a rhubarb.
2: Yes, a rhubarb. There you go. That's good.
0: Wait a minute. I've heard brouhaha, but not rhubarb in that sense. That's interesting.
3: Rhubarb is like a baseball argument.
0: Really?
3: When you're arguing with the umpire, you're having a rhubarb, yeah.
2: Really?
3: Well, yep.
2: How do you get from something you grow in the garden to the...
3: I'm going to look it up, okay?
0: I know he is.
3: I've already looked up Slumgullion, and I can tell you about that.
0: Okay, let's hear it.
3: It's often called American goulash. It's a comforting one-pot staple. This classic variation combines ground beef, onions, garlic, macaroni, and tomatoes in a hearty, saucy stew.
2: Yum.
0: Oh, I thought that...
3: Sean?
4: That's so different than succotash.
0: Well, I think that sounds like something should be part of, the, you know, like Hamburger Helper or something.
3: It very much is like that.
4: It's probably patented by Hamburger Helper.
3: No, we got it. Really? It's like beefaroni.
0: Yeah, that's what I thought. That's what I say, yeah.
4: Beefaroni.
0: And
3: so
0: I bet you there's...
3: Slumgullion is actually a real thing, and I'm not insane.
2: Wow.
0: We'll discuss that fact later.
3: We don't have to jump to any conclusions, but
0: hey, Dave,
3: geez.
0: We have a couple more minutes in this section. Tell us. Oh no, did we finish, Maureen?
2: No. Then there's dilly dally. You know, dilly dally. That's the same as like lollygagging.
3: It's like lollygagging.
2: Yeah.
3: A dilly dally. Lollygag is done by dilly dallier.
2: Yeah.
0: But, yeah, one's a noun, one's a verb.
6: Dilly dally has a little bit of motion where a lollygagger has zero motion.
0: Oh.
2: That makes sense.
3: Yeah.
2: Yeah.
0: Yeah. Okay. Well, but they're both of them are kind of slowing down and just looking up at the sky or something.
1: Oh, yeah, no doubt.
0: Yeah. Okay.
2: Yeah.
3: Dilly dallying is like fidgeting.
2: Yeah.
0: Okay.
2: And then we've got nincompoop.
0: I love nincompoop.
2: Nincompoop. We've got one in Washington right now.
0: Yes, yeah. We do. You know what? That's too nice a word, though, but okay. Yeah.
2: And then we've got a thingamajig, you know, and everybody, thingamajig is a default word. You know, it's a thingamajig, right? So that's our list, folks.
0: You know, what's interesting about that list, too, is that all of them are like multisyllabic. So you think they developed over time.
2: Yeah.
0: Yeah. Or some Midwestern housewife said thingamajig and it caught on. You never know.
2: Yeah. Well, Sean, you said succotash, the word... About, I thought succotash was a combination of corn, beans, and something else. It's
3: corn, lima beans, and carrots.
2: Yeah,
3: I think
2: you know, suffering.
3: That's succulent succotash.
4: It's a regional side dish.
0: I think David just nailed why it became famous was that one little cartoon character.
2: Sylvester.
0: Suffering succotash.
3: Succotash.
0: Yeah, that's a good one. Okay, once again, we've wheeled down.
3: God, I saw a putty cat.
0: Ah, yeah. We've wheeled into.
3: I did.
0: But he had the double lisp, right? Suffering succotash.
2: Yeah, that was Sylvester.
0: Yeah, Sylvester.
3: God, our listeners must be just.
0: Yeah, I think we should leave because before we went one way, now we're going another way. We'll be back and refresh. So stay tuned. You have no idea what we're coming up with next,
3: oh my
0: as we
3: God.
0: Don't.
6: We're going to hear something very interesting about the pools.
0: We're going to hear something very interesting about the reflecting pool and something very interesting about the new museum that's opening here.
2: Yeah.
0: And
3: I have a connection between the two of those.
0: Oh, geez.
2: Ooh. You
0: do. And then in the break... which will be like 30 seconds, we will, Sean will make a recipe for succotash right there.
2: There you go.
0: Okay, we'll be right back. You're listening to Guys at Five on Mondays. Would you blue my

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again. Oh, one of the sexiest songs of all time. One of the most beautiful, romantic, and sexy songs. For the Love of You, the Isley Brothers. Oh, man. You know, they sometimes wrote checks to their band that bounced, but boy, did they have talent.

0: Diddly squat.
1: The home of David. I'm just going to go with David there because that says a lot.
2: Distilled?
1: Oh, distilled. Well, see, if David did it, distilled would describe whatever the next word was.
3: Yes.
1: Distilled.
3: Distilled deviant behavior.
1: Yeah, there you go.
0: I'm going to say devilish.
3: Delectable.
1: Oh.
2: Delightful?
1: Delightful? But are we?
0: Sometimes.
3: Dastardly.
1: Dastardly.
0: Dubious. We can be dubious.
1: Obviously, the level of verbosity at the Linda David household is a lot higher than the rest of us.
3: There's a lot of verbosity. That is true.
1: No,
3: we push a lot of air.
1: Push a lot of air. Hey, David, tell us about... well, anyway, what we're doing is a stupid thing, but just to tell you that you're listening to The Guys at 5 on Mondays. KSBY 91.3 FM on your radio dial or on your computer, as we know, because Maureen's son, Willie, listens to us. Willie, don't go to sleep yet. We have a couple more segments. Okay. Which is kind of like a joke because he doesn't listen to it at night anyway, right?
4: No, he listens to it on his lunch hour, actually.
1: Ah, there you go. Yeah. There you go. A lot of pressure. We're going to have to get better at this. Okay. David, tell us about the museum that's opening up.
3: I happen to be working with the fabulous Cece Hugo, who happens to be a sibling of one of the members of our fabulous panel, and Patricia Collins, the other woman that I'm working with, who's a historian, and we're redoing the Depot Museum, which will become the Sonoma Valley History Museum, and it's in the old train depot that's in the park over there by the stadium where the Sonoma Stompers play. And we're redoing the whole darn thing. And we're midway through it right now. We're hoping for an opening in October. But it's going to be fabulous.
1: Can you give us one or two facts that will be in the museum that will whet our appetite?
3: An interesting fact. Let me see. Well, they do have a pair of General Hooker's boots there. General Hooker, you remember, was a Civil War general who the term hooker came about because supposedly of the groups of women that would follow his troops around to service their needs or whatever. I think this is apocryphal, but anyway, that's where the name came from.
0: They were called Hooker's Girls, right?
3: Hooker's Girls, yeah. And there's the Hooker House over there by La Casa Restaurant in Sonoma Square. But Hooker supposedly killed a grizzly bear when he was only 3. I don't know, he was older than that. And he made boots out of its paws. And it's something that's sort of very cringeworthy, but it still is fascinating because there are these pair of these, you know, boots you can put on and have the little claws on them and the whole works. So you can sort of scuttle around the house in them, you know, and feel like you're a big shot.
1: How does Hooker come together with Sonoma? How does he?
3: He was stationed here for a long time.
1: Okay.
3: He was a bigwig in the Civil War, and but you'll have to come to the museum to find out more about that.
1: Yes.
3: You can also find out more about when this was a resort area. The people would come up here for to take the waters, but they also were things like sinful activities.
1: Oh, yeah.
3: We're going to talk a lot about immigrant culture. We're going to talk about, again, the Bear Flag history, et cetera, et cetera. Cooking, education, et cetera. There'll be interesting sections that'll have a little something for everyone. So
1: when did Sonoma start? I mean, when did it become a settlement and all that? Is that really old? I don't know.
3: You know, you really need to have a historian on for that.
1: Okay,
3: There have been native Sonomans here for thousands of years. Sonoma Square is one of the oldest operating squares in the United States. I think it is possibly the oldest, at least in California. It's the oldest in California.
0: No, it's the oldest anywhere because it was a market for the natives, I hear.
3: Yeah, right? Well, according to Patricia, that's not necessarily true.
0: Really?
3: So I'm not going to go throw facts around here because I would be corrected in an instant if I was around these.
1: Well, David, if anybody went through our show for accuracy, it would be sad all the way around.
3: No,
1: so.
3: it would be

0: shot down in flames.
1: Yeah, oh, that's interesting. And you know, yeah, those buildings, like the building over there by, you know, if that was the Hooker House, I think that's such a fascinating building, and I don't think anybody can go through it or anything else, right? It just sits there?
0: You used to be able to at one point, but I don't know what's going on with it now.
1: Yeah.
0: But anyway.
1: That's great.
0: It should be fun. It should be interesting. So come and see us in October.
1: You know, a friend of mine here who may not want to be associated with the place, but he used to live on, you know, Park Avenue that's up there by Agua Caliente or whatever, and he lived in a building that was an old whorehouse, basically. And, man, you can feel it. I mean, you just walk on that property, and you just can feel it. You know, in the little rooms, everybody had a little room, and, oh, amazing. Yeah.
0: What could you feel?
1: Well, it's kind of like going into a bull ring. You can just feel the collective life that's gone through it. You know, it's just, it hasn't vacated somehow. The energy's still there, you know, like... And even though it's open to the sky, most of those bull rings, you still can feel life, death, everything in it. Just still there. Yeah. Anyway, that's exciting. Exciting. A new museum. Yay!
0: It'll be fun. And there'll be all sorts of social activities, hopefully lecture
2: and
0: series.
2: And talks,
1: yeah.
0: So,
2: very and a quality. Model train.
0: Oh, yeah, there's a whole train room dealing with the... and we have a resident expert here on the PFE, who will soon be lecturing about that, hopefully, over at the museum. So, oh,
1: I like
0: there's
1: that.
0: A lot of history in this little town that's really quite amazing, and you get to learn more about it.
1: Because you said that, we have to say that what he's talking about is that Maureen, you used to work for them, for that train station, or for that train.
3: Yes, I worked for PFE. PFE I don't know if it still is, but when I worked there, it was in like... Oh, the early 70s, I think. It was a refrigerator train company that was owned jointly by Union Pacific and Southern Pacific.
0: Mm-hmm.
3: And it was called Pacific Fruit Express. And I was, I had the dubious distinction of being the first girl messenger for the railroad companies. It previously always had male messengers. And I flunked the typing test, so they said, well, you want to be our first messenger? And I said, yes, I'd love to. Thank you.
1: Look at that. A job opportunity that opens up because you flunked the typing test. I like that.
3: Experience because you get to know, I mean, the railroad culture is a pretty distinct, interesting culture. It really is. So.
1: Yeah. Fun. Okay.
3: Yeah, fun.
1: Okay. So, because I just have another 30 seconds, Maureen, how did you messenger between the two? Did you get on one train and take a message to another train, or?
3: No, I was in the PFE building, and they would give me a bus fare, which I would use to buy lunch, and then I'd walk the routes.
1: Ah.
3: And I would walk down to Union Pacific and gather whatever. I mean, it was before texting and emailing and all that. And I would actually collect, like, payroll, or I would collect all kinds of other information and take it back to, or take it down to Southern Pacific, or take it to PFE, or I'd take, you know, it was just seven times a day I would make the route.
1: Wow.
3: The three buildings. Yeah.
1: Okay, we've teased you guys long enough. We're coming back and talking about moss. So, you know, I know you're excited. You're jumping
2: no,
1: up and down.
2: We're talking about algae.
1: Algae, I'm sorry.
2: You got it. People want to know what the heck is algae and why is it in that pool?
1: And why is it spelled that way? Okay. We'll be right back. Don't go anywhere. Moss, algae, it's all exciting.
2: It's time for science.
1: It's time for science. Okay. Yay. Okay. We'll be right back. This is the Guys at Five on Mondays.

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1: Eileen.

0: Okay, I don't know what that is.
1: That's fun. Sly and the Family Stone.
0: Oh. Now, did you see that documentary with them? I mean, that Questlove
2: made? Summer of Soul.
1: Summer of Soul?
0: No, it was a separate thing that he was doing just about Sly. Maybe it's not out yet. He did a separate... Summer of Soul is one thing, but he did a whole slide.
2: He has to do one on Earth, Wind, and Fire.
0: We just saw that.
2: Great.
3: Is that amazing?
1: Yeah, it's really
0: you know what?
1: Good.
0: It's so... To me, it's so Shakespearean. I mean, the conflicts in it are so... You know, like for this guy, Maurice White, to make music that even as a high schooler in Moline, Illinois for a year, you know, dancing to Reasons, I knew these things were so transcendent. These lyrics were so... wonderful and weird and uplifting. And you know, I mean, once again, as happens with so many artists, he didn't have a particularly good life. He wasn't very happy. He was abandoned as a kid, and yet he gave us this incredible music. And then all these themes in it where he is totally organized and the whole thing takes off in the way that it happens in music, and then it doesn't. Mm-hmm. And then it all starts to just sort of unravel, and they're doing things that you go, okay, that isn't right, that isn't right. And, you know, the whole thing with music of these artists, I mean, I hope and I think it's true that someone like Taylor Swift, people like that, know this from watching people before them. But I think she knows that when she's in a place with 80,000 people, that next year it could be completely different. You know, it's just the vicissitudes of music and how people grab it and then lose it. You know, I mean, it's well worth seeing, I think. Really, really good. And that music is just unbelievable, you know, when it was. And then, you know, when he starts doing disco or whatever, you go, ah, that's not right. But, yeah. And just the idea of, like, somebody who's firmly in control, and then it all starts to go to a word that I won't say, and... I don't know. It's just the themes in it are amazing, I think. Yeah. Yes, yes.
1: Okay. True. Very, very Shakespeare.
0: Okay, I got to just brag on one thing. I have two books on the Sonoma bestseller list this week. Thank you.
3: Woo!
1: Hey.
0: What's that?
4: Can I get your autograph?
0: Yeah, you can. It's worth about the amount that it takes to get it. But, well, I think they just ask readers, IT, you know, what's selling. And so both of my books were on the bestseller list this week. It's never going to happen again, everybody.
3: Woo-hoo.
0: I bought a couple copies just to have a record and tell people that it happened.
3: Well, you might be the reason then.
0: What do you mean?
5: No, of the paper you bought.
0: Yeah.
3: No.
0: Oh, you think I bought a couple copies of the book? Yeah. No, I didn't do that. I have quite a few copies at home. Yeah.
5: You're talking about paper.
0: Yeah, the paper said it. Yeah. Okay. Anyway, there's that. Okay, hit it, Linda. Tell us about algae.
3: Okay. Thank you for hanging in there to the end of the show here so you could get your science lesson. So I am not a biologist, but you only need middle school biology to understand what happened to this pool. And if they had taken middle school biology, maybe they would have figured out this. Anyway, so we're talking about the Lincoln Reflecting Pool. And if you've ever been to the reflecting pool, you've noticed what you sometimes call pond scum, that greenish kind of hue. That is a critter. It's not a plant. It's algae. And algae is not a plant. But plants and algae have the same thing in common. They use sunlight. They take sunlight. They photosynthesize. Remember that from middle school biology? Basically, you take sunlight and you combine it with carbon dioxide and you make energy so that the algae or the plant can grow, and you give off oxygen that we breathe. So algae and plants have that in common, but that's it. Algae is its own little organism, and what you're seeing in your pond, if you happen to have one, in your swimming pool, if you don't clean it on a regular basis, is that green algae. And in the case of the Lincoln Memorial, the Lincoln Memorial Reflecting Pool, it's a very harmless green algae. Now, I personally like algae. Why do I like algae? Because algae in a pond is part of the whole ecosystem of a pond, right? It makes carbon dioxide, it makes oxygen that we breathe, animals feed on it, I mean, it's part of a living system of things. So it is very difficult to kill algae because algae is a very hardy species.
0: So once it takes hold somewhere.
3: Once it takes hold, it is very difficult to get rid of because life is like that. You know, living things, you know, have ways of, you know, anyway. So let me explain what went wrong in this pool. So now let's say you have something the size of the reflecting pond, which you now know by now, radio listeners, that it's longer than the Empire State Building is tall, right? You've seen enough of those charts to know how big this pond is.
5: The pools and buildings have everything in the same, yeah.
3: Yeah, yeah, you know, right? The first thing was, well, we want to paint the bottom, or we want the bottom of the pool to be a blue so that it doesn't look green anymore. Well, it doesn't quite work that way, but they lined the reflecting pond with a dark blue, and it was very attractive. They drained all the water out, lined it. The reason they lined it, it was not a paint job. It was to fill in the cracks and repair the pond. Problem, though, is if you use something like dark blue, when the sun hits it, it gets warm. This is why you don't wear black in the summer. You don't wear navy blue. You wear white, right? And the pond got nice and toasty, which algae really likes. The other thing algae really likes is stagnant water. It doesn't like flowing water. It doesn't form in rivers. So you have a nice, warm, humid, gigantic algae condominium complex, if you will. Okay, so now you have a problem. You're going to try to get rid of it. So the first thing they tried was hydrogen peroxide.
0: Ooh.
3: Yeah, so hydrogen peroxide, if you happen to have a swimming pool or something like that, you don't usually use hydrogen peroxide. But it's cheap, so they pumped gallons and gallons of it. The first thing it did was wiped out another kind of algae, allowing the original kind of algae to take over because it said, oh, good, my competitor's gone. Now I'm going to really start to grow. The other problem with hydrogen peroxide is it started to eat away at that lovely blue lining. Mm-hmm. And once a crack forms in the lining, it can keep growing to, mm-hmm. let's say, oh, I don't know, come up with a number here, 300 meters. You know, you can have a crack just start to go because once it lifts, then with the buoyancy of the water, lifts it more, cracks more, lifts it more, cracks more. So now you have the problem that you've got the blue lining lifting apart. You haven't really gotten rid of the green algae. It's still growing. It's still stagnant. And I don't know what they're going to do. So they've tried. They're trying
0: Linda,
3: two other things. One is they're taking guys with nets and they're trying to scoop the algae up. You need a lot of guys and a lot of nets to keep up because algae will grow faster than you can scoop it. And they're trying to use little bubbles. This is something your hot tubs use. You know, you turn on your hot tub, it starts to bubble. You put in the chemicals and that helps. This is such a big giant pond that you can't bubble it away.
0: So okay, but Linda, this was never a problem before. I lived there. I mean, it was never a problem.
3: Yeah, so it's the dark blue tarp at the bottom. Mm. So it originally the bottom of the pond was more gray, lighter gray. But as soon as you put that dark lining in it, the water heated up to a beautiful, lovely temperature that algae super duper like.
5: But you also, know, they yeah. used the water from the Potomac, right?
3: The water comes from the, I think it does come from the Potomac, which.
5: I don't think that they filtered it the way they should have.
0: Yeah.
3: Even if you filter it, if a little bit gets through, you've created such a great environment for algae. 100%. But let me tell you something about algae. Before you go off on algae and you say algae bad, the algae in our ocean is called phytoplankton. 70% of the oxygen you breathe is made by algae.
0: That's a great
3: stat. We like algae. Algae's a good thing for us. It may not be the most attractive thing in the Lincoln Memorial reflecting pool, but frankly, I don't mind it,
0: mm-hmm.
3: personally.
0: Yeah. And you could have like presidential polywogs and, you know, I mean, you could...
3: I would just turn it into a giant pond. I mean, no, really, the ducks would like it. The algae would like it. If you put fish in there, the fish eat the algae. Turn it into a lake. Hmm. I mean, that's my opinion. What do I know?
5: Make algae grow again, the new magus.
0: Yeah, but... Absolutely. But Maureen, you added an element to this that we didn't know before.
4: Oh, yeah. When it became the focus of Trump's, first he ordered it drained. And then the motorcade of like six vehicles drove down through the drained pond so that he could get a bird's eye view of what was happening.
3: Did they drive about 300 meters?
4: They drove the whole length.
3: Peters?
0: Yeah.
3: Oh, yeah. Well, that's another way you can cause a big giant crack in the rubber lining that you just placed at the bottom of the pool.
4: You know, like Cliff said, you know, they drove his vehicle. It's called the Beast.
0: Uh-huh.
5: And yep.
4: Cliff saying it weighs tons, something. So.
5: Oh, it's one of the heaviest vehicles out there.
4: Yeah. And so that was then, after they got his perspective of the whole thing, then they proceeded to hire two different companies to do a sealant.
2: One of which was called Greenwater.
4: Yes.
0: Really?
2: Yeah.
0: Oh.
2: The problem was they didn't listen to the guy on the commercial and use Flex Seal.
3: Exactly.
2: They had used Flex Seal. They painted a whole boat with Flex Seal,
0: yes,
2: and it didn't sink.
3: Yeah, but
2: they
3: then
2: painted
3: it
2: a whole house and flooded it, and it, you know, I mean,
3: the algae
2: would
3: grow, though. Isn't Flex Seal black?
2: It comes in all different colors.
0: It does come in all different colors.
3: Then you paint the bottom of it white. Flex Seal with white, and
2: there's
3: then you...
2: white in the American flag too, not just American flag blue.
3: That's
2: come
3: true.
2: On, use no, your noodle. Right.
0: And you know,
3: no,
0: I don't.
3: You're absolutely right.
0: I don't totally disagree with you. It might be kind of an interesting thing for it to be a pond, but for all the time that I lived there, it was so elegant, and it was, yeah, you know, part of it was. Oh, we gotta go. We'll be right back. We got one more segment, right?
5: Yeah.
0: Okay, we'll be right back. You're listening to Guys with Five on Mondays.
3: More algae.

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6: Learning to flip your thoughts can have a profound impact on your health and well-being. The simplest way is through a positive affirmation that flips the thought from a negative to a positive. For example, when faced with chores, instead of saying, "I don't want to clean the house," say, "I like living in a clean house." When getting up the motivation to exercise, instead of saying, "I'm too tired to exercise today," say, "I feel more alert and energetic when I exercise." Positive affirmations help us change our negative attitudes into positive ones.
7: Yes! I finally got my first phone!
8: It is exciting. Let's learn a few things about online safety first.

0: Janis
1: Joplin.
2: Oh.
1: Me and Bobby McGee.
0: It's a great track.
1: It is. One of my favorite associations with me and Bobby McGee was one of our first recitals. We had a young girl who was in high school, really cool girl, and she had to do two songs, and her second song was Me and Bobby McGee, and she thought she knew it, and she got out there, and she sang the first verse, and then she just totally went up, didn't know what came next, and the whole audience finished the song. And so I came on stage afterwards. I said, I guess we now know the demographic of our group. That's a great song. Hey, I just want to ask a quick question before we go off on seaweed to Linda or David. Why is it that when you wear darker colors, they are more heat forming? Okay, go hit it, Linda.
3: So white, when you see somebody wearing white, like I happen to be wearing
1: a white shirt right now, beautiful.
3: Radio listeners, but you don't see that.
1: She looks great. You should see her.
3: I look great. White's a great color. White's a great color because when sunlight hits it, all the colors of the rainbow come bouncing off it. Oh. And all the colors of the rainbow, when mixed together, look to your eyes like white. Well, if everything is bouncing off, all the sunlight is bouncing off, then none of it stays in my clothing to heat up.
1: Oh,
3: but if you wear black, the sunlight hits that fabric and all of the colors of the rainbow get absorbed by black. That's why you don't see it, because it doesn't get into your eye. And all that sunlight gets into your fabric and gets hot, hot, hot, hot, hot. So lighter colors will keep you cool. If you're in menopause, nothing's going to help. I'm just letting you know. But it doesn't matter what color you wear, so just go for a slimming color.
4: That's black. Why they invented the air conditioner and the thermostat.
1: I like that, Linda, the little aside that says, you know, if you're in menopause, there's no hope for you.
3: There's no hope, so just wear black. It's slimming. That's
1: Or just be nude. What the hell, you know? Yeah.
3: Yeah, nobody's going to look at some point.
1: Yeah, that's right.
5: But all of the people in the Middle Eastern countries, the Muslims, the Arabs, they're all in black all the time. And it's not.
3: Yeah, that's. I'm not going to make a comment on that other than to say that the Arabian Peninsula, the men were white. There's a lot of white, because it's cooling.
1: Years and years ago, I went on a trip to Turkey and Syria. The men were at that point all wearing very light-colored caftans. The women were in seven layers of black.
3: Yeah, and you got to think, why is that?
1: Yeah, you don't even have to think.
3: I mean, I don't understand. I mean, white is, I don't know.
1: Yeah.
3: Anyway.
1: So in a way of bringing all of our topics together for a big bang finish, David's going to tell us how seaweed intersects with Sonoma. Hit it, David.
4: Well, I was at the Sonoma Valley History Museum today, and I mentioned to Patricia Cullinan, who's one of the resident historians, that Linda was going to be talking about algae today on the broadcast. And she said, well, of course you know, which of course I didn't know, that Chinese residents of this area, this was sort of pre and post World War II, so sort of in your 30s to 50s, would go down to areas between Monterey and Morro Bay, and they go down to the beach where all the rocks were on the beach, and they wait to a really, really, really low tide, and they pile wood on the rocks. And they would set these fires, and they would basically burn off all of the life forms that were on or around the rocks. Hmm. And then when they were done, they would plant a seaweed of a particular type that they liked, a kind of tidal zone seaweed, which would grow. And so they would farm this seaweed, and then when they were ready to harvest it, they would harvest it and dry it, and ship most of it off to China, where it was used in a variety of things, in foods, in pharmaceuticals, etc. So there was a great little kind of home mom-and-pop economy that centered around seafood planting and harvesting
3: seaweed.
4: In our own little area. Seaweed planting and harvesting in our own little locale.
3: Was this ocean or was this bay seaweed?
4: This was ocean, I believe.
1: And how did they know to do that?
4: They learned from trial and error, I suppose. It probably was handed down from generation to generation. Just as we have learned farming techniques, you know, for various things, various mm-hmm. kinds of crops. So anyway,
1: wow,
4: that's the kind of little-known factoid
1: that you
4: one can learn by going to your local history museum.
3: And algae, I was mentioning during the break, algae can be little tiny microscopic single-cell organisms like the green pond scum, or it can be big giant kelp forests or seaweed that you eat at a Japanese restaurant or... You know, algae is a very, very interesting, diverse little...
1: I love this idea of Linda, friend to all algae. I like that.
3: Algae. Algae is really important. And, you know, algae is one of those things that if we find it on other planets will be a big deal. Algae was a very dominant organism in the history of the early Earth. So we look for things like algae out there.
1: I'm
4: sure Cliff has snorkeled in the algae, the kelp forest of Catalina.
0: Oh my God!
1: He gets
0: kidding?
1: This dreamy look on his face.
4: Huge
1: about kelp forest,
4: just incredible.
0: I still dream
2: and
0: about
2: actually,
0: it all the time.
2: Probably you don't realize how much kelp and algae that you eat, like seaweed. Mm-hmm. You know, I mean, it's used. Kombu is used to make dashi, which is a Japanese stock that makes miso soup. You know, you look at nori, that's used as a sushi roll. You know, that's all seaweed. Spirulina, which is also a very high nutritional value. So there's a lot of iodine. There's actually quite a bit of protein.
3: Yeah,
1: I like protein. I like Spirulina's first two albums, but after that, I didn't like them as much. Spirulina. Yeah, so where?
4: Spirogyra.
1: Yeah, that's it. So what is the what is the? Where are we eating the most of that we don't know? Sean?
2: Well, it depends because sometimes it's used as an emulsifier because I believe it's xanthan gum is a seaweed-based thickener. So, I mean, it all depends on what your diet is, but if you eat a lot of Japanese, you will be eating a lot. But I use kelp in, you know, almost all my broth, and you actually get a much richer umami based broth, and it's really good. But also to use the kombu after you've made stock and throw it in a mayonnaise, it emulsifies really nicely, and it gives it a great extra depth. Like the kiwi mayonnaise from Japan has a lot of umami to it. So.
1: Okay, I don't know what I'm talking about with this question, but isn't it also fairly salty? So it's an alternative for using more salt?
2: Some salt, that is true. But it's also high in glutamates, which is like MSG. So when you think about MSG, a lot of it's derived from seaweed.
1: Which is not a good thing.
2: No, actually, it's naturally occurring. And there's a lot of debate whether it's good or bad for you. It's naturally occurring. Like glutamates are in garlic, tomatoes, Parmesan cheese, soy sauce, miso. I mean, it's in a lot of things. Hmm. So we are consuming it. It's kind of what makes food taste a little bit better, you know?
1: I mean,
2: they use it a lot in Doritos. That's why Doritos taste so good.
3: And Impossible Burgers, right? The vegan burgers, many of them.
2: Not necessarily MSG, but they are using the different algaes and stuff.
3: They're using algae, yeah.
2: The only problem with the Impossible Burger and some of the faux meats is that they're actually using a lot of the seed oils, which you don't really want to use, because those are really bad and they're inflammatory. Yeah. So it's actually been very interesting to see how much money they put into this synthetic meat that necessarily might not be as good for you.
1: Okay. Well, and rolling back to Maureen's terms, I think, you know, why use something like lollygagging when you can just call somebody pond scum, which I enjoy a lot. I think that's
3: I think that's a compliment, personally.
1: Oh, buddy, really? You do?
3: Yeah.
1: Oh, you're so cute. Like, I can see that somebody goes, oh, Linda, you pond scum. Thank you.
3: Thank you
1: so
3: much. I'm versatile. And
1: that's, you are. You are nothing if not versatile and wearing white, following your own advice. Okay, we've come to the end of the show. Thank you so much. You know, this panel is fantastic. You can stop them anywhere and ask these questions, especially David and Linda and, well, no, Maureen and Sean. Don't ask me. I'm thinking about something else when you come up. But, you know,
3: we,
1: they have so many
3: information.
1: You know, you can just say, pardon me, Linda, can you tell me a little bit more about algae? And she can.
3: I will.
1: Yeah. Oh, I know. No, we don't have time. Because I was going to ask you when you said when you see algae on another planet, it's good. But we did see on some planet that there used to be water. Is that how we know
3: Mars
1: that?
3: Mars had water on it, for sure.
1: Okay.
3: And many moons in our solar system have water oceans under icy crusts. So who knows what kind of algae might be lurking.
1: Yeah, and if we have water retention, can we become a pond? I don't know. But anyway, we'll... Okay,
5: well,
1: you guys,
5: we will ponder that.
1: Oh, yeah, Maureen.
3: Maureen for the win.
1: For the win, for the bonus points and the win. Okay, thank you, everybody. We'll see you next week. Have a great week, and thanks so much. You're listening to Guys at Five on Monday. Bye, everybody.
3: Bye.
1: Willie, go to sleep now. Okay, bye.
3: Willie, go to bed.
6: Dilo, pana. 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

0: Well, happy Monday evening, KSVY. You are listening to Insight into Health. I am your host, Allison McKinney, and I am thrilled to jump right into a guest. I am joined in studio by Amy Gallagher. Welcome in.
1: Hi, thank you for having me.
0: Amy, you and I have been in like the same acquaintance orbit.
1: We have.
0: For a long time.
1: Yes.
0: And then I, you know, finally cornered you and was like, you have to come be on the air with me.
1: And I was so happy you did. It's so exciting to be able to come on this side of the seat. I'm usually, you know, doing the back work for booking our show for the chamber chat. So it's fun to be on the other side.
0: So you knew exactly what my Facebook message was like, hey, you want to come talk about, you know, things with
1: I was
0: me?
1: Like, that sounds familiar.
0: Well, and so let's talk about that a little bit. You're at the

0: kids to the places that I was playing at when I was a child. So it was very exciting to be a part of it all.
1: Well, and just in time for the summer too.
0: Yes.
1: And, you know, the play structures, and if we open our windows in the morning to like let the cool air in, I hear pickleball.
0: Oh, I and love that.
1: And I actually do quite love it. I imagine there's some people who feel differently, but it, you know, it's being used. We're outside. We're not sitting in front of screens.
0: Yeah, and it's amazing. Even in the last like 3 weeks, I've been talking to people just in the community. Two of which they said, like, oh, we spent our Father's Day over at Larson Park.
1: Yeah.
0: That little covered area has been, like, such a great little gem for people to just – another option.
1: Yep.
0: If you want to stay away from, like, the hustle and bustle of the Sonoma Plaza, it's another great option for gatherings. So that has been really cool to see that evolve and people now, like, getting excited about it. So
1: – yeah, it may not
0: – like, three different people tell me, I didn't even know there was a little park over there.
1: It's not going to be our secret for much longer.
0: We're letting it out. Sonoma secret.
1: What else is going on over there at the Chamber? I know you are just like busy bees.
0: We are having so much fun. I came on board 3.5 years ago. And since then, we've had so much fun just diving into like what works for the community and the business community and how do we keep each other thriving. We've taken on some really cool series over there. One of my favorites is our Wine Down Wednesday series.
1: Mm.
0: We had a lot of tasting rooms tell us that, you know, they weren't seeing a lot of locals coming in, and the locals were like, we feel like it's just touristy now. So we really wanted to collide, and Wednesdays were slower days for the tasting rooms. So we decided, let's do like a local takeover. You don't have to be a chamber member to attend. We just want everybody to have a place together. So once a month, the second Tuesday, we go to a different tasting room each month. Just gather for 2 hours and just mingle, try good wines, meet the staff, see what they're up to. So that one's a great one. The Chamber Chat Radio on Thursday mornings from 11 to noon. That's really fun. We were just chatting about how, yeah, I'm doing the bookings for those ones. So you could reach out to me over there. Yeah, and just different coalitions for the different industries in the Valley. So lots of exciting things. I was kind of gifted this subgroup that is a part of the Chamber. It's like a filter program that's the Sonoma Young Professionals.
1: Mm.
0: So that has been like my new baby project. Mm. My good friend Dylan Williams and I have kind of taken it on. So it's a monthly gathering for people that are self-identifying 45 and younger.
1: You don't check
0: people.
1: IDs?
0: We do not check IDs. We are very lax over there. But it's just a great gathering series for like young professionals that are looking to like get their name out in the Valley, looking to network with other like-minded business people. So it's been a really cool journey for me to see who else is enthusiastic about, you know, business in the Valley. So I'm loving that. And we are really excited. Next month, we're partnering with the Napa Young Professionals at Cuvaison. So
1: that's
0: super excited about
1: that one. You know, for the small little Valley that we are, there is so much going on.
0: There really is.
1: And people who are new to the area or visiting the area are just like, what? What? All of this here in Little Sonoma?
0: Oh,
1: so
0: every time I tell people who are visiting about, because they'll come into the Chamber just to check it out, and I always ask, are you staying for Tuesday? And when they do and I tell them about Market, they'll come back and be shocked about, like, I cannot believe your whole town goes down to party every Tuesday together and everybody's warm and welcoming and they have their little blankets. And it's just, it's like, yeah, we live in this like little utopia of a town.
1: We do.
0: Has these amazing little gem events. So.
1: Well, and speaking of, you know, we have the big fourth coming up.
0: Yes.
1: And I have to say my teenager today was like, you know, I mean, you remember being a teenager.
0: Oh, yeah.
1: You and I both grew up in this valley.
0: Yeah.
1: And it was like slow Noma,
0: mm-hmm.
1: You know, it was so boring, nothing to do. So my teenager literally a couple hours ago says, Mom, 4th of July is like the one time of year where Sonoma is the place to be.
0: It really is. I see people bussing in from out of town just to be a part of it. And how cool is that?
1: Yes.
0: And we're like a hub for all the excitement.
1: Yeah, my husband and I walked the bike path. And they're, you know, they're in full, like, mow mode and, you know, getting ready for the crowds and the fireworks and everything. So
0: I love that.
1: I will be sure in, I send show notes after this to my awesome subscribers. If you're not on the list and want to be, and you don't want to miss this, it's free.

0: and you can find me at insightintohealth.substack.com. I'll be sure to put the information you were mentioning about some of your groups that are put on by the chamber so we can spread the word.
1: Perfect.
0: But before we get into like the topic that I actually asked you to come to talk about, I'm looking at this like delicious quart of strawberries that you brought in, and I and there's a story. So do tell.
1: I stopped off at Whole Foods after work. I'm a part of a couple different like cool subgroups on Instagram or social media, and one of which is like a very like witchy woman group, and we always like have these moon little ceremonies for each other, and for a couple of months I've fallen off the bandwagon of like getting my stones outside and like doing some moon water, and somehow I always come back to the strawberry moon like each year. Somehow it's like I have a calling towards that one specifically, and I'm always like, I get my life together for the strawberry moon. And so I put up a little altar right before I came here of lots of different just red different altar things to just welcome in abundance. It's the first moon after the summer solstice. And okay. It's really, strawberries is one of the first harvest. Mm-hmm. And so it's all about abundance and setting intentions for what you want to bring in for the harvest. So I wanted to gift you some strawberries to have for the strawberry moon tonight.
0: I will accept your the abundance. Thank you. Thank you. Of course. Thank you so much. Well, speaking of abundance, I'm involved in the extrafood.org gleaning program. And so, you know, ever since last season when I started, I drive through the valley so much more aware of what's ripe.
1: Yes.
0: And so, you know, it would kill me when I drive and I'd be like, those are lemons I could pick for you. And right now I'm starting to notice the stone fruit, right? Yeah. Like the plums and the peaches and the, you know, and I have not gotten brave enough to just like go and take them, of course, but you know, I'm if anyone's listening and they have fruit that they just are not up for picking in abundant sort of way, either shoot me an email at insightintohealth@gmail.com or just go to extrafood.org, and that's where the whole gleaning program, and we send out a crew of volunteers, we harvest your fruit, we get it to you know, food organizations right here in the valley.
1: I love that. What a great concept.
0: Oh, it's brilliant, and it makes people happy like throughout the whole process.
1: Yeah.
0: When we're harvesting, to when we're delivering, to when we're eating, to when we're enjoying, to when you're anyway. So yes, that's one of my passions for sure.
1: I love that. And stone fruit is like by far my favorite of the harvest. Just apricots and me are best friends.
0: Yes. Yes, and I have to say, there's something about fruit that you can only get at certain times of year. Mm-hmm. And stone fruit seems to be one of those.
1: Yeah. They're just, especially local ones, they're just so flavorful. Yeah. We were just talking about that with like eggs.
0: Yeah.
1: Fresh eggs and fresh fruit. It's just, there's nothing like it. It's just so flavorful.
0: Well, and it wasn't until, I mean, I grew up here in this valley. And of course, we don't appreciate what we don't like have perspective for. And so it wasn't until I, you know, traveled as an adult to the Midwest and lived for a hot second out in New York State that I'm like, all of this produce is coming from California, you know, and it's like, here it is just on our doorstep.
1: We're so lucky.
0: Absolutely.
1: Love that.
0: Okay, so we're like halfway through our segment already, and I want to talk to you about Little Free Libraries.
1: Yes.
0: Because this is where you and I see each other, pass each other. I happen to have a little library in my neighborhood in the Springs. My dad, who's probably listening, hi dad, built it for my daughter when, I've got to go, like maybe when she was 7.
1: Oh wow!
0: And he made it look like our house, and he painted it the house, and he put the shingles and the little door and I like fed it books to keep, you know, it going. And then I kind of ran out of books to donate to it. And I was like, well, whatever's going to happen is going to happen. And it has a life of its own.
1: They really do. They're first of all, yours is the cutest thing I've ever seen, because it is really a miniature version of her house. So it is so cute. But what I found is like, we're a house of readers. I have three different sections of my house that are bookshelves. And I have this thing where, like, unless it's really, really, really calling to me and I feel like I need to keep the book, I try to just, like, once I'm done reading it, I gift it or I go put it in a lending library. And the girls are the same. I've got three daughters. And so we try to, you know, as they age out of a book series, we try to then pass it along. And so it has been really cool. We go on these little dog walks and we'll make a stack right by the door of books that, like, we've gone through. And then we'll be like, okay, we've got to go repurpose them and put them in one of the lending libraries. And it has become one of their favorite little additions to our walks because they look forward to seeing what else has been left behind. And I was telling Allison one day, I think it was like 2 years ago, Allison's daughter had put, like, I think she'd outgrown her rock collection.
0: Yeah.
1: And she put them in there and it was as if a fairy left a present for my children because they were like, no way, there are crystals in here. And they were picking one out for their big sister. They were picking them out for their window ledge. It was the cutest thing that they found, not only books, but little crystals for them for themselves. It was adorable.
0: When you told me that, you know, it's like always hard to pass things on. Mm. And so my phrase with my daughter, whether it's, you know, we're going through clothes or I was like, someone else is going to love this.
1: Yes.
0: And I've always just said that, like, just on a hope that that's the case. And you, full circle,
1: yes.
0: Someone did love the rocks.
1: Oh, it has brought us so much joy to be able to, again, to gift and to receive other books. And to see also, it's really cool to see what other people are reading.
0: Yes.
1: That, to me, is really intriguing. To be like, wow, somebody was really interested in government here. Like, you can kind of get in their brains about, like, what type of people they are.
0: Yeah.
1: And it's so much fun. And 3 years ago, I was running the Next Gen for the Impact 100 group. And we had a book exchange. And we had it at the Women's Club, which was symbolic because they started, you know, a lot of the reading programs in the Valley and helped with the library. And I wanted to host it there, and we had so many left over. So my daughter Penelope and I, we decided we were going to take all the leftover books and find all the lending libraries. And so we pulled up the app for it, and we learned that there's 10 registered on the website, but that there was so many more. The website is littlefreelibrary.org. And so you can, if you have a little lending library, you can register yours on there. And there's a little map of Sonoma Valley, but there's so many more to explore. But we went around and we tried to fill all the little lending libraries. And it was shocking to see how many already had so many books in them.
0: Yes.
1: Which means, like, we have such an abundance of readers in the Valley, which was really cool. But it was fun because half of them we had never seen before. They were either on the other side of town where we don't walk as much, or we just didn't know that they existed. So it was so fun. At one point, I was taking a picture of her in front of each of them. And they were just all unique and adorable. And it just made her so happy to be able to, like, peek into each of them and see what they had. So if you're out and about walking and you find a little lending library,
0: yeah,
1: check it out. It's really, what a gem.
0: Absolutely. And it's, So I don't purposely stare out my window at people. It's where my kitchen sink happens to be.
1: I love that.
0: I feel like kind of like the neighborhood, like, watch on that corner there. But when I happen to be washing dishes, which is a lot of the time, I am just amazed by, it's kind of like a great equalizer.
1: Yeah.
0: Right? It, you know, people from every kind of walk of life. I've had people, like, drive by and then, like, screech to a halt and jump out and check out the library. And so,
1: yeah.
0: Anyway, I'm just so glad that it's being as enjoyed as much as I enjoy having it.
1: It is amazing. It's such a fun little addition to our little everyday walk, our little dog walk.
0: Well, and I don't know if I've told you this before, but last year, around this time, my husband and I went on my first big trip. We went over to Ireland. And I found a little free library in Ireland. And so grabbed two books, read them on the airplane ride home, and then put them into circulation.
1: I love that.
0: In our neighborhood. And so it's like, who knows who has the Ireland book right
1: now? We now have an international distribution.
0: Absolutely. Absolutely.
1: I love that. That's so amazing.
0: Are you reading or have you recently read anything that is like particularly sticky for you?
1: I just finished a book. And do you ever have those books that you finish and you like have to stop for a little bit because you are still processing?
0: Yes. I have to read something that is like pretty, like I know the storyline already. Like it gives my eyes something to do, but I don't have to think so hard. So yes.
1: Yes. I just finished. I want to make sure I get her name right because it has stuck with me and I cannot stop thinking about it. It's Elizabeth Gilbert's new book, All the Way to the River. I don't know if you've read it, but it is like to my core still with me. It's the woman who wrote Eat, Pray, Love.
0: Yes.
1: It's her journey with a relationship that she got into post becoming famous for that book. And she falls in love with this woman and this woman is slowly dying. Mm. And it is their journey through death together. And there's, you know, waves of addiction and self-discovery. And it really forces you to like reevaluate how you feel about certain like boundaries in your own life and how do you combat them and set good like standards for yourself in boundaries and just the topic of death itself and how people handle it and whether they live fully until those last final moments. And my favorite course in college was Psychology of Death and Dying. So this made me like want to go back and read some of the books that I had read back then because it really makes you reevaluate like how you're living your life. And it is just so touching. I was actually on a dog walk because I have the tendency to read a book. I will get it from either the library or a lending library or I will buy a book and I will also download it on Audible so that when I'm out driving, which I am often as a mother, or if I'm on a dog walk, I can continue to listen to it. And I was on a dog walk and I was finishing the book on a dog walk and I was bawling through the streets of Boys Lost Springs. I came back and my daughter's like, "Are you okay?" And I'm like, "I'm not okay. I can't believe it's over." It was so touching. And she was just laughing at me because she's like, "Mom, you get so into these books." But I think that's the beauty of books. There's just some that just, they just move you or shake up your mindset about things and it, or just force you to reevaluate. But that one is like now top of my list up there with like Kite Runner. I can't ever stop thinking of both of those now.
0: Mm. Okay. Well, it's now moved up to the top of my next read list because I devour books. You know, we may be like, there may be a book club or a book radio show brewing here.
1: I love this. If
0: you're not careful.
1: Well, and I've made it a habit. This last, like when we started the summer reading program, I am probably one of the busiest people that I know. Mm-hmm. I've been working this last year. I had a partner come into my life that has definitely like forced me to slow down my pace of my life and teaching me to just sit and idle. And when I'm always trying to fill it with other things, even when I'm in the car, I'm listening to books. So reading has been like those only times that I'm like settling. But I usually do that like when I'm going to bed.
0: Yes.
1: But this summer reading program over at the library, I've been taking the girls every Wednesday. I go on my lunch break and I get them over there because my middle daughter does the teen hangout hour.
0: Yeah, yeah.
1: But the hour before the teen hangout, we just sit in the library and we read for an hour.
0: Oh.
1: And it is like changing my rhythms and it's changing like my brain midweek. So it's become one of my favorite practices and I'm so thankful for that and the other practices that I'm trying to just slow down and enjoy and just settle my busy brain.
0: It's a work in progress, isn't it?
1: It really is. Yeah, it's something I've always, you know, struggled with in my life. So taking those little moments to just be like, okay, I'm in the silence of a library. Mm. It's nice and cool in here. It's quiet. Everybody around me is like reading and enjoying it. And so it's just like a zen state. I'm loving it.
0: I too am a big library fan, and I am so happy you came in to talk about all the fun things going on and strawberry moons and books. And you are a busy lady, and you are welcome back anytime.
1: Thank you so much.
0: Enjoyed our conversation. With that, I am going to send us to break, and I'll be back with my husband's going to join me via Zoom.
1: Exciting.
0: He doesn't know what we're going to talk about yet, so it'll be a surprise to us both.
1: Thanks. I love that.
0: Thanks again.
1: Of course.
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0: Welcome back, everybody. That was such a fun conversation. We'll have Miss Amy Gallagher back again soon. I think I found my new like reading partner in crime. I'm now joined by another guest, Mr. Lyle McKinney. Welcome.
5: Hello, welcome. Yes, thank you for having me.
0: you're joining us. You're joining us from our house. It's been kind of a long day for both of us.
5: Yeah.
0: Yeah. And I said, I know I have Amy coming in, but I don't really know what else I'm talking about on the radio. And so I'm the least prepared that I've ever been. But it's kind of like, I'm actually kind of proud of that. I was reflecting on the drive over here that my very first episode, I had like my script typed out and I was reading it and it was not very good. To be expected, yeah. You know, I gotta have to start somewhere.
5: Gotta get your sea legs, as they say.
0: Yeah. Yeah. Can you believe it hasn't even been a year yet?
5: No, it feels like you've been doing this for a long time.
0: Yeah.
5: In a good way, but
0: yeah. You're like, oh gosh, she's just been talking and talking on the air. I wanted to plug and talk a little bit about the podcast series, but then also the live event that we have coming up, all around the question, what does it mean to be healthy anyway? And so I'm curious, and you have a bit of like an inside peek of like my thoughts and my writing about this, but trying to put that aside as much as possible. I'm not fishing for an answer, but what does it mean for you to be healthy anyway?
5: Mm-hmm. Yeah. It's funny because it's like one of those questions that is seemingly simple, but there's a lot there. You know, like there could be some depth to it. It's like there's the different aspects of health or like facets of health, like mental health, physical health, you know, like eating well, you know, mm-hmm. there's all the different things that you talk about even. But for me, I would say it's, being active. For a long time, I wasn't that active, but I feel a lot better when I am. So it's like working out, getting outside, walking around, playing golf, and like, yeah, using my body. I mean, I would say that's the biggest thing for me, because historically I ignored that, and didn't realize like how much it benefits me and other aspects, you know?
0: Well, what's interesting about your answer, and this is like teasing, if you haven't heard, I now have a podcast. It drops every Wednesday morning. It's called Insight into Health. You can find it on any place you follow or subscribe to podcasts. It's totally free. The idea that I'm playing with right now is choosing a theme for each month, and then each episode within the theme is kind of like taking it on a different angle. And so the theme for July is, what does it mean to be healthy anyway? And it kicks off where you just have me kind of sharing my perspective on health isn't something that can be defined by anyone except the person themselves. Mm-hmm. And I believe that health is less an action and more, I don't know how I'm going to say this, but more like an outcome. You, Lyle, you might need to help me sort out those words, because I'm clearly just like thinking of this live on air here on KSVY. but what you said in your answer is that being healthy means getting out and being moving and like, essentially what I'm hearing is like, oh, when I exercise, I feel better. But you also said, and being able to be out on the golf course and be active and do the things that I like. So is it like exercise that's healthy for you? Or is it being able to golf and lift our daughter and, you know?
5: I mean, the other thing that came to mind is like, when I am more active, going to my workouts regularly and things like that, I also feel better from like a mental health standpoint too.
0: Yeah.
5: Right. And I don't feel as like, yeah, like, stuck inside the house. And like, I remember working before, like working remotely and just working all day and then coming home, and it was like I never really went outside that much except for to like get in the car and drive somewhere, you know. And it's that's where I said it, like it trickles into other things.
0: Yeah,
5: you know.
0: Yeah.
5: And by the way, like if I'm working out more, I tend to eat a little more healthy, you know, reach for like, or I'll go get pizza or something, you know, as often. I still do that sometimes, you know. And but I think it's like, it's not like I think some part of me was like, could think like, oh, I'm working out more, so then I can excuse having the bad food or whatever. But that's not how it's worked for me. I feel like, no, I'm like, okay, I'm on this like good streak or whatever you want to call it. Like I'm feeling good and I want to continue to feel good.
0: Yeah.
5: And so, so that's part of it for me. And then I just feel stronger, and that gives me a little more confidence, and I like carry myself a little different, you know?
0: Yeah.
5: And so that's where I feel like for me, that's been, I would say, one of the biggest changes over my life in the last few years, is just working out more regularly, feeling stronger. And like, it just, yeah, like I said, it has all these little trickle down effects for me, you know? And like you said, other people might have a totally different viewpoint on what health means to them, you know?
0: Well, and so, I mean, so this is perfect. Because my whole thing is, we can't expect anyone, including ourselves, to just go, yeah, I'm going to exercise because they say it's healthy. I'm going to eat right because they say it's healthy. It's really about what the exercise gets you.
5: Yeah.
0: The exercise gets you the clarity. The exercise gets you the energy. The exercise gets you the strength, the mood lift, and I wish that more conversations around health we're focused on first identifying what you want. What's the outcome that you want? And this isn't a number. This isn't, you know, this isn't, you know, a finish line that you cross eventually and then like check it off the list. But, you know, for someone who's like, oh, I wish I wasn't so, you know, tired by the time I finished walking the golf course, or I wish I could carry my own groceries up my flight of stairs, or I wish I could get down and then get back up again off the floor after playing with my grandkids, or I wish I could, you know, more easily remembered how to play this card game, right? So it's like finding the so what factor, and then figuring out how does the exercise, the nutrition, the sleep, the all the things. And I think that's really where like the health and wellness, I'm doing air quotes here, wellness industry has really, really confused things, in that the focus is here's what to do. Eat this, don't eat that. Do this, yeah. Don't eat that. Da-da-da-da-da-da. And I don't think that those types of education are helpful for the vast majority of people until people can go, oh, I can, you know, swing the golf club faster and harder and hit it longer when I work out. And I really like that. And so, like, I have some skin in that game.
5: Yeah. And then, I mean, you know me, I go play golf and I like to carry my bag, and it's like, people think I'm a little crazy for that sometimes, because it's like, oh, just get a cart, like ride in a cart or like a push cart or something. And I'm like, I don't know, I want to feel like I got like a little bit of a workout out here, you know? But I remember doing that before, and it was like, my back was kind of killing me at the end, but I don't feel that at all now.
0: Yeah.
5: Like, I can't remember last time I felt that. And so it's like, just things like that. It's like, oh, just noticing makes a difference. Anyway, one thing I was thinking of when you were talking just then is, and I'm curious, because you were talking about the information that's out there, and it's like, some of it's like, do this, don't do that, whatever. I feel like there's kind of, what I've noticed is like, it's almost like everything's on either end of the spectrum. It's kind of like, you know, the prescriptive, or like it's focused on like weight loss and, you know, all this stuff and like the number and here's, you know, this hack for doing that or whatever, you know, it's like that kind of thing. Or there's also like the extreme, like athlete type thing that's prevalent.
0: Like the optimization.
5: Yeah. And it's like so not attainable for like the vast majority of people.
0: Yeah.
5: So it's like the information, I feel like they're on the either end of the spectrum there. And it's like, but the vast majority of people are in the middle somewhere, right? And it's like, that's what I think you've done a good job at with like your one-on-one folks. And then obviously like the educational stuff you do, where it's like, okay, let's be realistic here. Like, what's actually possible and what's important to you, and tapping into that. Because that's when, you know, like with me, it was okay. Yeah. I tapped into like, yeah, a bit of a vanity thing with golf, like, oh, I can like play golf better, you know? And it's like, you know, feel like I have a little bit more control over where what my body is doing, and like, yeah, I hit it farther and stuff like that. But also, oh yeah, I could pick up my daughter more easily. Mm-hmm. And I'm not feeling like my back is hurting me all the time when I'm doing that. So it's like, those are the things that made it stick more than, like, you know, of course I had times in the past where I was like, oh, I'll work out for a bit, and I would like do it for a while, and then all of a sudden it's like, you know, feeling guilty while I drive by the gym going like, I'm still paying that monthly fee for that place and I don't go.
0: You found your found what it gives you. And in the times when you're not able to work out as regularly, it's less about feeling guilty and more about, oh yeah, this is a reminder about how I really like to be more regular with this. And that's, you know, to answer your question about how like information, health and wellness information is out on these extremes, it's because like nuance and moderation and flexibility. I mean, these aren't, doesn't sell. It's not something that catches people. It's not sticky. And you know, I had an interesting conversation. I've actually had this question so many times about, you know, is something like honey or maple syrup better than sugar? And I have a two-part answer to that. And it's like, well, I think first it's important to just like spoonful to spoonful, the two are sugars that are metabolized equivalently in your body. They're both going to raise your blood sugar. They're both going to, right? And so there's not like something magical. And something like a good quality maple syrup or a really flavorful honey, you can get away with using a lot less than table sugar, right? And so instead of having that nuance, right, I don't know how to make that into like a snappy like 5-second video or something. But instead of having that nuance, the question is like, you know, maple syrup is better, or it's don't eat anything but, or, you know, and people are just confused. And they're not confused for any fault of their own. They're confused because the information is trying to like hop and skip and jump over like the details that I think really matter. So with that, with that, we are going to go to a break. But you're going to stick around.
5: Okay. I'll be here.
0: Okay.
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0: Welcome back. I am Allison. Lyle McKinney is still with us. And we were just talking about really defining what health actually means. And we've settled on the fact that it's really a definition. What healthy means can only be defined by the individual. And it's a concept that I'm really excited to be talking about on my podcast throughout the month of July, which has 5 Wednesdays. Did you know that, Lyle?
5: I did know that because you told me already.
0: Well, that was, you kind of like told the punchline. But I, you know, silly enough, I was like, oh, well, I'm going to have 4 episodes every month. And then I looked at the July calendar and I was like, ooh, July has 5. But it's giving me an opportunity to, throughout the month, present what I'm calling my Insight into Health framework. And the idea is to kind of carry on from the last segment in that when I'm working with an individual for the first time, regardless of if I have referral paperwork or labs or anything about them, I always start the visit with like, how can I support you today? And the two top answers are, well, I need to lose weight, or I want to be healthier. And my answer, or my response to both of those answers, is the same. What's behind that? What does that mean? Because each one of those goals, if you will, is really not tangible enough to point like interventions at, right? So whether the goal is being healthy, feeling better, losing weight, you know, we've got to really narrow it down. Like, what does that mean on a very, very specific level? And I prefer not to overly rely on numbers to provide the specificity. Sure, some of us may have goals to keep their blood sugar under a certain number, or their blood pressure, or their cholesterol, or these, you know, very, very evidence-based metrics. And these are important, and I'm not saying that they're not. And I think that we need to have very, very personal specifics as well. And these personal specifics are what Lyle and I were talking about in the previous segment, wanting to be able to have the strength to carry your golf clubs without your back being sore, wanting to have, you know, the energy to do X, Y, and Z, wanting to be able to pick our daughter up, who's now 4'1", folks, and 52 pounds. And these are health goals that are only our own. You know, many of you are listening and probably don't understand golf, or, you know, but I'm sure each one of you listening can think of something very, very specific. And so as I'm working, whether through clients through this or classes or on the next month of the Insight into Health podcast, wherever you listen to podcasts, I'm going to be presenting some ways to start thinking about defining health on your terms. And I really think that the definitions, individual definitions of health, can typically fall in one of four buckets. And the buckets are as follows. We've got physical health. We've got functional health. We've got cognitive health. And we've got emotional health. And what's interesting, Lyle, is I think on the last segment when you were kind of talking about what health means to you, I think you named just about all of those areas. Mm-hmm. Using different terminology, but I think understanding what each of those areas is in a really brief sense would be helpful. Do you agree?
5: Yeah.
0: I'm doing a lot of the talking here.
5: That's okay.
0: It is
5: I have a question for you once you're done with this.
0: It is my radio show.
5: That's true.
0: What's your question?
5: Well, no, you finish and then I'll ask.
0: Okay. So as you're trying to provide yourselves for some really, really tangible goals of what health means to you, consider first physical health. And physical health, I think, is what you would most traditionally think about health, and that's either preventing or managing chronic disease. Knowing that you have a family history of diabetes and wanting to prevent that. Knowing that you're at risk for, you know, high this, low that, what have you. That's physical health. Functional health is really what we've been focusing on, Lyle, where it's, can our bodies do what we want them to do now and going forward? And so starting with now, I think, is really great, right? If we're having a hard time, you know, lifting something, moving something, whatever, then that's something that we can work on in the immediate future. But then also thinking about the things that you might want your body to be able to do decades from now. I imagine you still want to be on the golf course in 20, 30, 40 years.
5: Mm-hmm. I want to be like the guy I played with, I think last year, he was 92 or something. And yeah, he's still out there pushing his clubs and giving me advice on where to hit it and all that.
0: That's fantastic. So
5: I'm life goal right there. Yeah.
0: Right. Well, and that is a perfect example of a functional health goal, yeah. Right? You can't just like hope that that happens. You have to keep working and exercising and golfing and moving and doing all of the things, because if you don't use your body, you're going to lose that functional capability. Mm-hmm. Cognitive health really has to do with memory, thinking, problem solving, creativity, etc. Many people, when I say the word cognitive health, automatically go to Alzheimer's disease, which is certainly probably the most common example of when cognitive health starts to falter. But there are many different types of changes that can happen to the brain. And most people, when I talk about this topic, agree that if they had to choose only one area of health that they could preserve, cognitive health is up there, because cognitive health is so much of our identity and what makes mm-hmm. us and what makes us be able to relate and connect with the people in our life. A very close second to the really, really important ones are emotional health. And this is one that I am always very transparent that I am very much a student of this as well. You know, I think that the physical health, the functional health, the cognitive health has like science and research basis that I can grasp and really understand. And emotional health has been something that has equally good evidence, but is much more of a ongoing, evolving learning, because it's emotional health not only with yourself, but as you interact with other people. Mm-hmm. And anyway, any questions about that? I know you've heard that 100 times, but I still think
5: it's... I helped you with the logo for it, too.
0: You did. In fact, I thank you for the reminder. I'm going to be putting on the show notes, insightintohealth.substack.com. I'm going to put on this cool logo that Lyle helped me make, where each of these buckets of health is like on the outside of a circle. And then inside of the circle are four slightly overlapping circles that allude to the things that you can do to affect these areas of health. Right. So things like nutrition and movement and sleep, things you've heard about me talk a lot about here. And we've got to start on the outside. We've got to start by defining what are we after before we can figure out where to start in terms of interventions and change.
5: Yeah. Think of it like a bunch of Venn diagrams, essentially, is kind of what it is. Right.
0: Yeah.
5: Yeah. Questions. Well, can I ask my question I thought of earlier?
0: Yes, please.
5: So, turning the tables a bit.
0: Oh.
5: What is your why? I don't know if I've heard you say this or like articulate it. What? For being healthy, like for, you know, like if you were the patient, if you will, and I was like, why are you here?
0: Like,
5: what's important to you?
0: Like, what is my definition of health?
5: Yeah. And like, well, I know you did like this framework, and yeah. like you have that for you're educating us, right? Yeah. But like yeah. for you personally, yeah. what's the why? Like, why do you go to the pool? Why do you go work out? Why do you eat healthy? And what's your why?
0: Yeah. Yeah. Ooh, you are turning the tables on me here. I like this. I think from a functional health standpoint, cardiovascular exercise, swimming, hiking, walking, running has always been really positive on like my mood and my emotional mm-hmm. state. You know, I'm very, very sensitive to the days of, even if I have a day or two when I'm not able to move my body, I feel a little more down and blue and kind of groggy. And so exercise, I think, is part of what lifts me up. I also tend to exercise, especially these days, with other people. And so mm-hmm. getting to the pool is as much for the lift in mood and outlook as it is for the connection with people. I think that the reason that I am fairly new to resistance training is the motivator is to be able to care for our daughter. She has special needs. She's over 50 pounds and still requires us to move her, you know, and help her in every action that she does. And so that's a really vivid functional health goal of mine. I think the others do have to do with my ability to interact with the world in a positive way. And from a very, very young age, I noticed a difference. When I eat healthy, I feel better. I'm in a better mood. I could show up better. I have more energy. I mean, like early, like young. Like I was even the healthy eater in high school. Like, you know, and I noticed that right away. And so I think that many of the things that I do, from how I eat to how I prioritize my sleep to how I try and get some sort of movement most days, really, I think narrows into that. It's like how I want to show up for you and the girls, but also for my patients and the world. And I certainly know that when I'm not taking care of myself in terms of the nutrition, movement, sleep, et cetera, I can't show up for anybody. Nor myself, yeah. I would say.
5: It's a good boil it down until you just feel better.
0: I just feel better.
5: Yeah.
0: Yeah. Yeah.
5: Yeah. Cool.
0: What other questions do you have?
5: Let me think. So
0: well, let's do this.
5: Well, yeah, go ahead.
0: Let's do this. I just looked. It's 55 after.
5: Yeah, I was gonna say we're close to time. So yeah. I was like, oh, what kind of question do I ask?
0: Well, I thought you said you had more than one question. So
5: no, I just had that one.
0: Okay, great.
5: Yeah.
0: So this conversation is tonight is kind of kicking off, like I've been mentioning, the Insight into Health podcast series for the next month. So be sure to tune in Insight into Health wherever you get to podcast or listen to podcasts. But also, I'm really excited to finally to be able to announce that we're going to do a live podcast taping titled "You're Never Going to Guess What Does It Mean to Be Healthy Anyway?" August 24th. So August 24th from 3 to 4:30 at our very own Sonoma Community Center, I'm going to be on stage with clinical psychologist Dr. Mary Flett, and we're really going to be talking about disentangling health from wellness ideals and kind of like superficial and what it means to get older and how we need to kind of like break apart our visions of age and, you know, all really, really good conversation. And so if you're interested, I would love to have you and anyone who wants to come with you come to the show. Lyle's going to figure out how to actually record this for a podcast. He offered it up and doesn't know how he's going to do it yet, but I have full faith in you.
5: We'll figure it out.
0: Yeah. So you can learn more by going to Sonoma Community Center's website. I'll also be putting a link in the show notes. So with that, boom, we're out of time. Thanks for chatting with me on air, Lyle.
5: Yeah, it was good to be here.
0: All right. I'll see everybody next week. Have a safe 4th of July, and I will be back next week.

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4: The following program has been pre-recorded from an earlier broadcast. The following program has been pre-recorded from an earlier broadcast.
5: Abre las ventanas y no dejes para mañana lo que puedes hacer hoy. 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
1: One recent medical study concluded that our lifestyle choices contribute more to our state of health than do hereditary factors. In fact, lifestyle choices are the major factor in determining most people's health. This is a reminder that the decisions we make every day about diet, exercise, coping with stress, and even our communications with others have a powerful influence on our health and well-being. Let's remember to be self-aware and make good practices and healthy habits.
2: Did you know that about 15% of the material collected in our blue recycling carts is not recyclable?
3: Is that a big deal?
2: Yes, it is a big deal. 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And you know what that means? More climate change.
4: But I'm not sure what is recyclable.
3: Shouldn't I put it all into the blue cart anyway?
2: Hoping something is recyclable and then placing this item into your blue cart is called wish cycling.
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1: 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What habits would you like to stop doing? 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
1: 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For example, when faced with chores, instead of saying, "I don't want to clean the house," say, "I like living in a clean house." When getting up the motivation to exercise, instead of saying, "I'm too tired to exercise today," say, "I feel more alert and energetic when I exercise." Positive affirmations help us change our negative attitudes into positive ones.
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0: Bueno, pues volvemos ahí, tenemos ya lista la siguiente complacencia y esta es también del Grupo Venus. ¿Por qué será? 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
1: Good morning. Pat Carlin here. Listener supported KSVY. Right in the heart of Sonoma here. Good morning. A beautiful morning it is. We have a great show this morning on today, June 30th. I've been reading this book, Rolling Stone magazine. Now, I was reading Cameron Crowe's book. He put out that movie called Almost Famous, a story of a young high school kid becoming a journalist and going on the road with the Allman Brothers and all that. Well, now Peter Richardson, who lives locally here, wrote a book about the history of Rolling Stone magazine, The Wild Rise of Rolling Stone magazine, and his book is titled Brand New Beat. And he's our first guest this morning in about 15 or 20 minutes. At 9 o'clock, we have what we call the Sonoma Valley Interface segment. Jason Mayer from Sonoma Collective is scheduled. And then I'm excited about the guests at 9:20. Transcendence Theater's next show, boy, The Temptations was something else, wasn't it? They finished Sunday, and now the second show will start July 10th. I couldn't get them in next week, so I got them in this morning. I'm going to see if I could pronounce their names right. Jenna Rabai and Aaron Levine. They are a couple that are going to sing at Broadway Under the Stars starting July 10th. Six decades of popular music. And the show is called Radio Recall, and we'll be talking to them at 9:20. And then possibly Pather Dalton will be here at 9:40 because we missed him last week. So we'll see if he comes in too. All of that happening this morning on this beautiful morning. So let's get a tune going and Pat get his coffee. How's that? KSVY on a Tuesday.

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0: All right, KSVY on a Tuesday morning, and this brand new book, The Wild Rise of Rolling Stone Magazine. The title of the book is A Brand New Beat, and we have the author with us right here. Good morning, Peter Richardson.
1: Thanks, Pat. Thanks for having me. Good morning.
0: Yeah, I did not know you were on Mondays with Simon. That's great.
1: Yep. Simon Says Sports, Monday at 10 a.m.
0: It's a quick half hour. I think they should give him an hour, to be honest with you.
1: Yeah. We do what we can with the time that we have. It moves pretty quickly.
0: Yeah, because there's so many sports going on.
1: So much. Hard to cover the waterfront,
0: with the World Cup. And
1: oh, man.
0: Yeah.
1: It's always something, and we've got the war at our home teams and all as well.
0: They're not doing well.
1: No. So we're always happy when something else comes up this year anyway.

0: Wow, you've written, you know, Hunter S. Thompson. I'm looking at the notes here, the Grateful Dead Ramparts magazine. But Hunter S. Thompson lived in Glen Ellyn as well.
1: He did. He lived over on Bennett Valley for a short time and wrote about...
0: The Rustic Inn.
1: That's right, the Rustic Inn.
0: Yeah.
1: He had an article about that. And he wasn't here long. His son was born here, Juan Thompson. And he knew an orthopedic surgeon here and who I managed to meet along the way. And so, and then he was off to San Francisco.
0: Uh-huh.
1: One of the few times he actually lived in a city. He'd spent a lot of time in Big Sur and here in Glen Ellyn and then off to Woody Creek, Colorado.
0: Gonzo.
1: Very much so. But I argue in that book, and it comes out a little bit in the new book about Rolling Stone, I argue that really San Francisco shaped him. His literary formation really happened here. And then, of course, he becomes the chief writer at Rolling Stone and doesn't even write about music.
0: Yeah. I was telling you, I grew up in San Francisco, and I just love this book so much because it just reminds me of growing up there and living through the late 60s, especially, where the country did not understand hippies. The country did not understand the music. There was a lot the country didn't understand.
1: That's really important. I mean, that's so important now. When you think about the counterculture, it tends to be a little bit of a stereotype or even a kind of... a cartoon.
0: Yeah.
1: But you really have to understand the counterculture and its significance if you want to talk about the significance of the magazine.
0: Right.
1: Because they saw the co-founders, Jan Wenner and Ralph Gleason, who was a columnist for the San Francisco Chronicle.
0: Uh-huh.
1: Jan was a dropout from UC Berkeley.
0: I was going to say that. Yeah.
1: So he really admired Ralph. Ralph was his hero in a way. And together they decided to start. They had both been working at Ramparts magazine, and then they both left it for different reasons, and then they started Rolling Stone together. And they really bet the ranch on the counterculture and its significance. And while the rest of the media was sort of disparaging the counterculture, and the San Francisco counterculture got a lot of attention, especially in 1967 during the so-called Summer of Love.
0: Yeah.
1: And they didn't really like what they saw. But Ralph and Jan thought, no, this is very significant, and we're gonna devote a magazine to the counterculture and its music, not just the music, but the culture around it.
0: Right, and kind of speak the truth to the people. You know, tour buses were going down the Ashbury, you know, mm-hmm. like look at the monkeys or something, you know?
1: You know? We did that. I have to admit, my family, we came over if we were going to the zoo or something.
0: Yeah.
1: We lived in the East Bay, and we would come back through the hate, you know, just to see what was happening with the street life because it was so spectacular.
0: Yeah. I was raised Irish Catholic strict family, and my parents would not let me go over in that area, the Haight Ashbury.
1: It's funny you mention that, Pat, because the person who was editing Ramparts magazine, where the co-founders were working before they started Rolling Stone, he didn't really like the hippies either.
0: Uh-huh.
1: And he was also a fourth generation San Francisco, Warren Hinkle. And he wrote a kind of negative article about the San Francisco hippies. And Ralph Gleason was so furious about it that he resigned from the magazine. That's how Rolling Stone got started.
0: Uh-huh.
1: Because Ralph was a kind of man of the left, as Ramparts was a leftist magazine. But he hated what he called the square left or the unhip left. And he thought there should be a little bit more, you know, a little bit more brio in the presentation. And so that was the birth of Rolling Stone.
0: You wrote that, here's an AI question that I got. You write that Rolling Stone marginalized voices of female and non-white journalists.
1: Right. It was largely young white guys.
0: Yeah.
1: Quite young.
0: Yeah. Right?
1: A little bit older than the target audience.
0: Uh-huh.
1: Which was not unusual for rock magazines. I mean, you know, rock was largely young and white and male. So, you know, it's not a great mystery why it was the way it was. This was explained to me by Robin Green, the first female staff writer.
0: Oh, wow.
1: She wasn't surprised by that.
0: Yeah.
1: But
0: it
1: even,
0: was just the world at the time.
1: Yeah. But even compared to other rock magazines, I think Rolling Stone was a little bit behind the times in that regard. Now, some things changed when Rolling Stone hired Marianne Partridge. She was the first female senior editor, and she brought on some people and also internally promoted some people, women, overqualified women, overqualified for their jobs. And that made a big difference for the magazine. It made it a stronger magazine. So, you know, this is in the mid 70s or so. And so they, you know, that was a boys' club famously for a while, but they achieved some balance over time.
0: It took you a few years, I guess, to put all this book together, huh?
1: Oh, yeah, yeah. It was a lot of fun, too.
0: I'll bet.
1: I had been researching for, you know, teaching this material at San Francisco State and researching it for my previous books about the Grateful Dead and Hunter Thompson and Ramparts Magazine. But, you know, I decided, no, I really want to shoot for this one, even though there had been a couple of books about it already, because I thought something was missing from the conversation. So I approached Jan Wenner and told him what I had in mind. And the key to that for me was I needed access to all these papers that he had that were connected to the magazine, but they were not in an archive where every researcher could have access to them.
0: Uh-huh.
1: They were in kind of a secure storage in a warehouse in New Jersey. So I got in there and sort of geeked out with all the archival records. It was a lot of fun. He heard from everybody. Jan did. I mean, the memos and the letters from, you know,
0: and it
1: John
0: was all
1: Lennon.
0: Saved. Huh?
1: Oh yeah, it was all there. I mean, it was in pretty good shape actually in these folders, not processed, but you know, sort of you could find you found interesting things.
0: Yeah, John Lennon was the first cover of the Rolling Stone.
1: First
0: magazine.
1: Cover, yeah. And then there was this extraordinary sort of Rolling Stone interview. I think it came out in January of 1971, where he sort of blasted all the Beatles experience the Beatles were never the same really after that. He really sort of opened up a kind of Pandora's box about all their problems and challenges and
0: John Lennon wasn't held anything back.
1: No, he was really sounding up.
0: Yeah.
1: And that's what Ringo said afterwards, you know, that's John.
0: John.
1: And Paul said it too, though Paul McCartney was very, very hurt about it, which he admitted later.
0: Uh-huh.
1: But at first he said, oh, no, that's just John. But he said later, man, it really hurt to hear all that stuff.
0: John Lennon had a friend, I would say, Glenn Ellen neighbor and friend of ours, just passed a few years ago, Tommy Smothers.
1: Oh, yeah, for sure. Yes, and, of course.
0: That's another topic for another day.
1: You know, it's interesting, though, Pat, you mentioned John Lennon, and this goes for George as well. They, you know, when the Beatles came to San Francisco for their last public performance in August of 1966, you know, they looked like, you know, the Fab Four. They had the suits and they sang 10 songs in 30 minutes or whatever. That was rock and roll in August of 1966. But if you go across town, you know, to see what the Grateful Dead and Jefferson Airplane were doing in the Fillmore Auditorium, something very different was happening. And that was part of the milieu that Rolling Stone grew out of.
0: Yeah.
1: That there was something new. So new that even John Lennon and George Harrison felt like they had to come back to San Francisco to see what the future was going to look like.
0: Yeah, yeah.
1: And so when the San Francisco hippies got their hands on the rock concert, it began to sound different. It was promoted differently, you know, psychedelic posters. You know, they had light shows and nobody was screeching. You know, people were dancing. So something.
0: Go to North Beach and it was totally different. And Bill Graham, you know.
1: Bill Graham comes along.
0: Entrepreneur, you know.
1: Yeah, it just everything was promoted differently. The radio started to sound different because of the FM radio.
0: FM radio and the long cuts. Yeah.
1: So there was a total sort of cultural transformation happening. It was happening elsewhere too, but it was really happening here. And then for, I don't know, maybe 5 or 10 years, you know, San Francisco becomes a kind of global rock capital. It was never a big rock and roll city before that.
0: And you know, Vietnam was going on.
1: Right.
0: So many things were going on.
1: Yeah. And, you know, really, as you said earlier, I mean, really what Rolling Stone was able to do is kind of pull back the curtain a little bit and show its readers hey, this is what we think is going on in the world, but also with the media. And so even though we didn't have anything that we called media criticism at that time, Rolling Stone was one of those places where young people felt like, you know, the magazine got what the counterculture was. They would tell them the truth about the Vietnam War, about the dangers of drugs. Because mainstream media was not really, you know, they weren't telling young people. Yeah, let's put it this way. Young people didn't recognize themselves in the media accounts from the mainstream media.
0: Wow. Yeah. Yeah, I never really thought about that. You know, I never really thought about the Beatles playing and you know, everything going. We have a lot of old rockers that live around here.
1: Oh, yes.
0: Barry Melton's been in here.
1: Oh, no kidding.
0: You know, there was a 60s group called Blues Project, and Roy Blumenfeld is a friend and lives in Sonoma here, original drummer, and they'll be doing a benefit for the radio station in August at the Sebastiani.
1: No kidding. Yeah. Fantastic. Yeah. Can't wait. No, yeah. I know there's a live music scene around here. There was a kind of northward migration out of the city. In fact, Rolling Stone wrote about that. In the 70s, I think they were thinking Marin County.
0: Van Morrison lived in Marin.
1: Right.
0: You know, and
1: the Grateful Dead all moved up.
0: Fleetwood Mac recorded in Sausalito.
1: Right. Yeah. The record plant.
0: Yeah.
1: Yeah.
0: It
1: was really vibrant. And of course, Carlos Santana. He
0: went to my same high school, grammar school, Mission Dolores.
1: No kidding.
0: Yeah. Oh, and older. He's older than me.
1: Yeah.
0: But same neighborhood. Crazy.
1: Yeah. So I think what happened there was, and I mean, there's some evidence for it, is that there was a big kind of drug crackdown in San Francisco after the Summer of Love, 1967, where the national media was really bearing down on San Francisco, and it made the police look bad, and so all of a sudden, you know, you get things like the drug bust at the Grateful Dead's home at 710 Ashbury.
0: Yeah,
1: and I think they all just thought, you know what, let's just go up to Marin and try to make, you know, they didn't get quite as much heat.
0: And you're out in the country more and everything else. Mm-hmm. You know, absolutely. I keep looking at the name of this. If you just tuned in, we're talking to Peter Richardson. He's a writer and lives locally with us. And the book is The Wild Rise of Rolling Stone Magazine, in the title Brand New Beat. I'm curious about the title.
1: Yeah. Yeah. Well, of course it's part of the lyric, you know, from Dancing in the Streets.
0: Right?
1: There's another definition of beat, right, for journalists, which is that's your basic, that's the area that you cover for the news outlet that you work for.
0: Yeah.
1: You know, whether it's Wall Street or the Pentagon or, you know, whatever, White House. And so what I'm sort of alluding to there is that there's a brand new beat, you know, musically there's some changes afoot, but also journalistically there was some new things happening. So Rolling Stone kind of created a new kind of journalism, you know, that gave rock and roll a kind of significance that it never had. Now, you know, the media had covered rock and roll with Elvis and the Beatles.
0: Yeah,
1: you
0: know. I saw Elvis at the Cow Palace.
1: Oh boy, yeah, and Cow Palace, of course, hosted the Beatles too, and the Rolling Stones, and so you know they covered rock, but they never really sort of thought it was significant. They covered it often as a kind of fad or some sort of social pathology or whatever. So, you know, Rolling Stone sort of said, no, this is, they insisted on the significance of their topic, right? They thought, no, this is important. We're going to cover it like it's important. And that distinguished it from teen magazines and trade magazines.
0: I remember it was newspaper. It was a newspaper, not a magazine in the beginning.
1: That's right. That's right. Yeah, tabloid. Kind of folded into quarters. And I think it cost a quarter at the newsstand.
0: I was a subscriber for years.
1: Those are hard to get. Those early issues now, especially the first ones.
0: Oh, yeah.
1: Very John difficult Lennon, to get. Even the libraries don't have them. But I was able to kind of scramble up some things to look at, both – both in print and also now they have a kind of database where you can kind of check anything, you know, with a few strokes of the keyboard.
0: Yeah. Then, you know, the magazine moved to New York.
1: Mm-hmm.
0: And I think it changed. Do you?
1: It changed a lot, I think. Uh-huh. It was already starting to change a little bit.
0: Uh-huh.
1: But, you know, because rock and roll was changing.
0: Yeah.
1: You know, rock and roll was, you know, which was, as I say, it was a little bit undervalued, let's say, or the counterculture was, certainly. And but by the mid-70s, rock and roll was a kind of known quantity. It was a kind of established part of the entertainment industry.
0: Yeah.
1: And so that changed the kind of coverage that it received in Rolling Stone and elsewhere. By that time, though, Rolling Stone had kind of diversified. You know, the editorial formula was being tweaked, and they were covering more film. They were covering more politics, commentary, satire, investigative stuff. So it was more of a general interest magazine by the mid-70s, but they had their brand. They would never call it that. But they had their kind of place in the firmament, mm-hmm. you know, their little niche in the media ecology. And, you know, the other thing that was changing during that time was, you know, the arrival of People magazine. You know, celebrity journalism, and that's what the circulation was very high, the ad revenues were very high, and Jan liked that stuff. He used to say, this is Jan Wenner, he used to say, well, popular culture should be popular, right? So if that's what people want, then, you know, we should give them some of that.
0: Yeah.
1: Which turned off some of the senior writers. You know, people like Greil Marcus were not really fired up about that. But also Jan was planning to move the magazine to New York, which he did in 1977. And, you know, things had played out a little bit musically in San Francisco by that time. He called it, I think, a provincial backwater, cultural backwater, something like that.
0: Yeah, something like that.
1: Didn't endear him to people around here.
0: No.
1: And they took the magazine to New York, and it became a little bit more, you know, felt a little bit more establishment.
0: Yeah.
1: Than it did when it was in San Francisco, at least according to people like Hunter Thompson. He said it was a kind of outlaw magazine in San Francisco. In New York, if, you know, you kind of felt like you were working for an insurance company.
0: Yeah, which is too bad, you mm-hmm. know, but I guess all things must pass.
1: And they all did. I mean, you know, they continued to make money, probably more money.
0: Yeah.
1: You know, selling ads and they were winning awards. But, you know, the magazine business was changing, the music business was changing, the advertising business was changing, all the things that had made Rolling Stones a success in its first 10 years, you know, all of that was up for grabs with the arrival of cable TV and MTV and music videos, and then later the internet. I mean, you know, nothing was forever.
0: Yeah. I'm thinking about everything that happened back then with the music scene and the politics in the country at the time. This is off base a little bit, but I was listening to a podcast with Joan Baez, and they were asking her, because she went to jail a few times over Vietnam, and the black thing was going on back then, and everything that was going on, and they asked Joan Baez, what's worse, and she said, it's worse today than it was back then.
1: You know, interesting little tag note on that is that her husband, David Harris, used to write for Rolling Stone magazine.
0: Oh, that's right.
1: And you know, he wrote an article about Ron Kovich, who, and that article became the basis for Kovich's autobiography, which was Born on the 4th of July. And you know, through that sort of mechanism, I mean, politically, obviously, David Harris was coming from the left. He even ran for Congress
0: on
1: the
0: peninsula
1: against Pete McCloskey, but unsuccessfully. So he began writing for Rolling Stone. But Rolling Stone had a way of doing stories, not all of them about music, that ended up becoming important Hollywood films. And that was one of them.
0: Yeah.
1: And another one was The Right Stuff, which was written by Tom Wolfe. It began as a series in the magazine. Of course, Fear and Loathing in Las Vegas, Silkwood was.
0: I'm not realizing there were so many movies.
1: Yeah, lots of movies.
0: And of course, Almost Famous.
1: Almost Famous maybe being the most memorable, especially lately. And it has all this kind of great coming of age and stuff and period stuff set in the 70s.
0: Mother saying, don't do drugs.
1: Yeah. This is Cameron Crowe, of course. He ends up being a kind of major figure at the magazine. He's only, when he writes his first cover story, which was about the Allman Brothers Band, he was 15 years old. So, of course, he ends up in Hollywood and Fast Times at Ridgemont High and anything. But Almost Famous, I think.
0: And then it was made a musical, too. You know?
1: Yeah. He keeps circling back to this, even though he's had some other big winners, you know, films. Jerry Maguire is another one. But he keeps coming back to this origin story, right, which is so bound up with Rolling Stone and that period and the magazine significance and what it meant to him personally. And so you're thinking of his memoir that just came out.
0: Yeah, The Uncool.
1: The Uncool, which is, I think, a really great book. If you liked Almost Famous, you'd probably like The Uncool.
0: Yeah.
1: It's kind of the nonfiction version of the movie.
0: Right? Yes.
1: So there's a lot there. But even by that time, I guess, when you think of Cameron Crowe, he's sort of almost Rolling Stone 1.5 or Rolling Stone 2.0.
0: Right? Uh-huh.
1: Because, you know, there's a world of difference between a Greil Marcus and a Cameron Crowe.
0: That's right.
1: The people that helped start the magazine, you know, of course, he's got that great relationship with Ben Funk Torres, which continues to this day.
0: And you know, Ben Funk Torres was years after the magazine started, right?
1: Yeah, he was at San Francisco State working for the campus paper when the magazine actually started. But he was on the staff, I think, by the end of the 60s.
0: Oh, okay.
1: And then, of course, Jan Wenner sort of delegated almost all the music coverage, including Random Notes, the kind of gossip column, to Ben. Ben really had a very important position there. And we haven't mentioned Annie Leibovitz, whose photography was so important. So Ben and Annie were.
0: She shot John Lennon photos. Yeah.
1: Oh, yeah. Yeah. The ones at the very end, the famous iconic ones at the end, as well as some earlier ones, including the one for the Rolling Stone interview
0: we
1: mentioned earlier. So she did over 140 cover photographs for Rolling Stone before moving on. So she was a Bay Area person. She was going to the San Francisco Art Institute and living in Berkeley with her sister, and I think her boyfriend encouraged her to send some photographs, a portfolio, to Rolling Stone, which was the only source of news that she had when she was living on a kibbutz in Israel. So she comes along and really, she and Hunter Thompson and all these other great writers sort of took the magazine to another level.
0: To another level. Wow, so much history. I could talk all day to you. You know, Norton Buffalo lived in Glen Ellen.
1: I didn't know that.
0: Yeah.
1: So a lot of, I mean, the guy who started Crawdaddy magazine lived in Glen Ellen as well. And I quote him in the book because even though he started a competitor, Crawdaddy.
0: Uh-huh.
1: In fact, Crawdaddy preceded Rolling Stone by a little bit and had sort of the same idea. Paul Williams sort of gave up on it pretty quickly and moved out here. And, you know, he said about San Francisco in the 67 or so, he came out, he lived in the Boston area, Cambridge. He came out and looked around San Francisco and he called these auditoriums and ballrooms, you know, the Fillmore and Winterland and Avalon. He said, these were induction centers, really.
0: Yeah.
1: This was a kind of uptake valve,
0: you
1: know, for the San Francisco counterculture.
0: Yeah,
1: a lot of the mainstream media outlets didn't get that. They were going to the hate and sticking a microphone in somebody's face and asking them what was going on. But they would have been better off going to these auditoriums and ballrooms if they really were trying to understand what was happening in San Francisco at that time.
0: I don't know if people in general realize, you know, how important all this history was and the importance of Rolling Stone magazine at the time.
1: You know? It's easy to miss, especially if you were born after or started reading the magazine after it moved to New York.
0: Yeah.
1: you know, because of the changes that we discussed earlier.
0: Yeah.
1: You know, you may know it intellectually, but you don't know it in your bones the way you would if you were reading the mainstream media. If you were 16 or 18 years old in 1967 and you're looking at the mainstream media and you're not seeing what you're interested in. And Jan, I think Jan and Ralph, but especially Jan, he got that. You know, he didn't need a focus group to tell him what was interesting and what would be interesting to his readers.
0: So I'm reading Rolling Stone for 50 years. And just a few years ago, I had to end my subscription because I wasn't relating to anything. And maybe it's my age.
1: I think I feel the same way. I mean, I don't know all the acts the
0: you know
1: I did.
0: I wasn't enjoying it anymore.
1: It's more of an entertainment magazine now. It's part of a suite of magazines like Variety and Hollywood Reporter.
0: I kept looking for those great articles, you know?
1: They still have...
0: A little bit.
1: They still have great articles and award-winning articles. Uh-huh. It's very professional and polished, you know, but it's just it doesn't occupy the place in the music business or in the magazine business, certainly not in the advertising business.
0: Yeah.
1: The advertising was so important to the early stages of Rolling Stone.
0: To keep it going.
1: That paid the bills and that allowed them to do other kinds of stories, right? As long as they had the rock thing nailed down.
0: Yes.
1: And they did. They were the best rock magazine, but they were always more than a rock magazine. And I think that's another thing that's easy to overlook, because there were other good rock magazines, but none of them could break the Altamont story
0: or
1: the Manson family murder stories or the Karen Silkwood story or the Patty Hearst story, you know, which was huge. So
0: that was all in San Francisco.
1: Yeah.
0: You know, so, and wow.
1: They had the front row seat. And even though, you know, Ralph certainly wasn't a hippie, you know, Jan wasn't really a hippie. It wasn't a hippie operation, but they understood the significance of the counterculture and bet everything on it. And it's durable significance. And I would argue, as I do in the book, that in many ways the counterculture had a very long tail. It's still influencing.
0: I'm only American halfway
1: culture.
0: Through the book.
1: Okay, I won't ruin it.
0: I'm only halfway through the book. But I'm sure we could buy this book at all bookstores. Have this book.
1: Oh, right? I hope it's at Reader's still. We did an event at Reader's. We did an event at Copperfields in Petaluma. And it was fun to see everybody.
0: Yeah.
1: We did one in Corte Madera at Book Passage. And, you know, it's just been fun to be on the air like this with you.
0: Of course.
1: And going to the bookstores and talking to people, especially the people that the magazine meant something to.
0: Yeah.
1: And then to a bunch of people who, you know, probably haven't heard much about it. And that included my students. By the time I retired from San Francisco State, they were born after 9/11.
0: Yeah. Oh, my goodness.
1: This was ancient history for them. So I always made sure, you know, like, to start at the beginning.
0: Yes.
1: And try to explain why this was so important.
0: And they must have dug it too, man.
1: They often did.
0: Yeah.
1: Usually you could see some ears perk up. You know?
0: Yeah, this happened. And that
1: because
0: happened.
1: It's youth culture too.
0: Yes.
1: Right? So, and don't forget, and this is kind of important fact about that period, is that half the U.S. population was under the age of 25. And, you know, that meant
0: baby boomers.
1: Yeah, that was very, very important for not just for the magazine and the counterculture, but just for our whole national experience.
0: And the generation before that had so much difficulty in understanding us.
1: And a lot of things to overcome in their youth.
0: Yeah.
1: Right? So the Depression and the Second World War.
0: Yeah.
1: Right.
0: Yeah.
1: So there was a, if, you know, it's a cliche to talk about the generation gap, but when it comes to the media, that there was an opening there for a particular kind of magazine, and
0: they struck gold on it.
1: A lot of people could have done it, but I mean, the fact is that Jan, and with the support of Ralph was kind of the adult supervision and gave them a lot of standing in the music business.
0: It was a nice balance.
1: Yeah, that's how they got the attention of the music labels, who were there. That are major advertisers.
0: I was, you know, as a young adult at the time, I'm looking for the truth, you know, what I'm going to believe here. you know, is it going to be the Berkeley Barb? You know,
1: great, yeah. And you know, that's interesting too, because they were very careful about their positioning. They didn't want to be mistaken for an underground newspaper.
0: Yeah.
1: You know, and so it looked better than underground newspapers. You know, the writing was better, the photography was better, the editing was better. So they never saw themselves as a kind of underground newspaper. Now, a lot of readers kind of put them in that basket, sort of like they were sort of like a high-end underground newspaper. But they didn't see themselves that way. They were looking at other magazines. And to compare themselves to.
0: Yeah, yeah.
1: And, you know, so it just had the right kind of mix of professionalism and also sort of receptivity to what was going on with young people.
0: Peter Richardson, thank you so much for coming in.
1: Thanks for having me.
0: It's a real pleasure.
1: What a blast.
0: Anytime. Yeah, come back anytime.
1: Can do.
0: Thanks so much. The book is called Brand New Beat. I'm pretty sure you can get it at Reader's Books or any place that sells books. And I highly recommend the book, especially if you want to hear about the history of San Francisco in general and the Bay Area and everything that went on during that period. Thanks, Peter.
1: Thank you.
0: And we'll be right back on KSVY right after these messages.
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7: KSVY on a Tuesday morning here. And we want to thank Peter Richardson with his new book about the Rolling Stone magazine. Great interview. Thank you, Peter. But at 9 o'clock on Tuesday mornings, every Tuesday morning, we have a segment called the Sonoma Valley Interfaith Ministerial Association. And Jason Mayer from some Sonoma Collective. Good morning.
8: Good morning, Pat. Good to see you.
7: Yeah, thank you so much for giving us a few minutes.
8: Happy to be here.
7: It's summertime, and you have a young family, and I know you're busy.
8: Yes, yeah. Well, that's a good way to get away from them for a few minutes.
7: So you tied them down to a chair?
8: Yeah, exactly. I just had them run around outside, and so, yeah, no, that's good. They're hanging with Mama today. Actually, the girls are getting their ears pierced. So it's a big day for them.
7: Now, the Ministerial Association takes a summer break, I believe.
8: That's right. Yeah, we actually just got together last Wednesday for our sort of summer lunch that we typically do to sort of end the time. And yeah, we'll take a few months apart, a break. A lot of people traveling and summer months, you know how it goes. So
7: I know Rabbi Steve was under the weather a little bit, and I hope he's feeling better now.
8: Yeah, last time I saw him, he looked great.
7: Okay, good.
8: We had a nice lunch, everybody being together, and it was good just kind of sharing what was happening in our various houses of worship and faith. And yeah, it was good. It's always good to be together.
7: Very good then. Very good. Yeah. So do you have anything on your mind you might want to bring up this morning?
8: Summer's a good time to kind of slow down and enjoy the extended hours, the daylight hours, which is nice. We're enjoying that. We're actually in a series this summer, the parables of Jesus, and just these, interesting that a lot of times, you know, most people think of Jesus as loving, whether they believe he's the Son of God or not. And of course, some believe that he's holy and that he's the Son of God. But very few think of him often as being smart. A lot of times we think that, you know, the things that he talked about, sure, they're nice and lovely, but are they wise? Speaking of Rabbi Steve, there he is.
7: Crashing
8: the party. Good to see you.
7: Live radio. We're having a great time here.
9: I was driving by, and I heard that you...
7: Let's...
9: wanted you to know that I am feeling
7: Rabbi Steve right Finley, good morning.
9: Yeah, good morning.
8: That was a quick answer to our question.
9: Yeah, I was literally driving by and I heard he wasn't
7: feeling
9: well.
7: Oh, thank you so much.
9: So here I am.
7: Yeah, yeah.
9: My body and
7: now I'm having a really good time. Well, not that the show wasn't good with Jason.
9: Yeah,
7: but,
9: yeah, I wanted to grill Jason on some questions too.
8: So. Oh, great. Here we go. Hot seat.
9: Now, go ahead. I'm just going to be a...
7: Well, now I want to hear the questions.
8: Yeah, I do actually.
9: Oh, no, actually, I'm just kidding around.
7: Oh.
9: I want you to run the show, and I just wanted to make. I'm heading down to LA for a few days to be with family.
7: And oh, very good, very good.
9: I heard your voice, and I said I'll come by and say hello to my dear friend.
7: Yeah, see you guys have gone on road trips together.
9: We have.
8: Yeah.
9: We back in April.
8: Yep.
9: Right?
8: Yeah. Probably was, yeah, a few months ago.
9: We officiated a wedding together.
7: Uh-huh. But Jason just had some thoughts that he was going to express to us.
9: Yeah.
8: Yeah, I was just, it's interesting as we think about Jesus being loving, whether you believe he's God or not. But not a lot of times when people think of him as smart. But if he is, in fact, the Son of God, then of course he's the smartest person who ever lived. So it's interesting the way that he taught. He taught in these little short stories called parables, which, you know, were common in his day. But he, oftentimes when he spoke about these things of God, he used words that were, you know, very common, seeds and soil and, you know, bread and wine. And it's interesting because the purpose of the parables was to slip past our defenses. So often, you know, you hear something and it's, we naturally have our defenses go up. If we're told that the way we're living or what we're doing is not right or we have to change, we're very defensive. And so these parables are these interesting stories that just kind of slip in past the defenses. And you kind of hear this story about common things, and before you know it, it's starting to work on you a little bit. And then, you know, days, weeks, months, years later, you're still like, you know, kind of wrestling with those things. So we're just taking the summer to spend some time each week on a different parable of Jesus and just kind of chewing on it a little bit and allowing it to mess with us in the best possible way.
7: I like that. Yeah.
8: Yeah. So.
7: Communication.
9: Yeah, very much so. Mm-hmm. I like the word and chew on it for a while.
8: Yeah.
9: Because we use that too.
7: Uh-huh.
9: You know, try and leave somebody with a little gem, a parable, a proverb, something like that. And just, you know, I just learned recently that the English word psyche in the original Greek actually meant soul.
8: Mm, yep.
9: And there's soul has a chance for a transformation, which means so does our thinking, so does our, you know, the way we're programmed, the way we're wired.
8: Mm-hmm.
9: You know, everything is, we can change.
8: Yeah.
7: You know, I'm thinking about a certain thing a certain way, and then you give me a different look at that. And I didn't think about it that way, you know, or whatever the subject is.
9: Yeah.
7: And then you're helping me, that's an idea that I had not thought of.
9: Yeah.
7: You know?
9: Yeah. But, you know, I'm sure you can agree with me that, you know, to chew on an idea for a while is one thing, but to take it to the next level and say, I think I really need to apply this to my life.
8: Mm-hmm. Yeah.
7: Ooh,
9: and on one side, change is the only inevitable thing in our lives, change. It's a constant, except for our thinking sometimes. Mm-hmm. That's the hard one.
7: Uh-huh.
9: You know, I'm going through a process right now. I've got to make some changes in my life. And so I'm, you know, the two most important words, help me.
7: Yeah.
9: I'm reaching out to people.
8: Yeah.
7: Because you could have started the conversation with, no, I'm not going to even take that in.
9: Yeah, exactly.
7: You know.
9: And,
8: well, I think sometimes our subconscious default is no, whether we realize it or not. We're very resistant to being, you know, no one likes to be told that, hey, what you're doing or how you're doing things isn't right or good. And so to acknowledge that is a big step. It's hard for a lot of people. And that's where having good friends, accountability, people that you trust, that when they say something, you're like, I'm gonna consider that. I'm not just gonna, you know, dismiss it out of hand, but actually receive it. That's a challenging thing. That's what I think. You know, this tradition that we get from you know, the Jewish and the Christian faith is this Jewish meditation literature, right? We're in an age where we have so much information at our fingertips that we can access. Data, we can access information, we can become quote unquote knowledgeable, but we're not taking time to think through these things we're hearing. And
7: I just said no. but like,
8: thank you for proving my point.
7: Like your children ask you about to do something and you say no. And then they say, why? Mm-hmm. Can you explain why you said no?
8: Mm-hmm.
7: And like old school answer was, well, I'm your father and I said no. you know, but that's not explaining anything.
8: Yeah.
7: You know,
8: yeah, we're in a dangerous, you know, moment, I think, in our, as humans, of just losing the ability to think. You know, AI can be wonderful. You know, I'm not anti-technology, but if we don't take time to remember how, what it means to think, to meditate on things, to chew on things, to think about what does this mean and how do I really want to, you know, process this. That's what I think is so great about, you know, this, the Bible is, it's, you read it and it's like, you can read it on a surface level and say, okay, great, I understand it, fine. But if you take time to really think on it and meditate on it, then all of a sudden it starts to change. It starts to, you know, challenge you in the best kind of way. So that's what I think is beautiful about our traditions, is that we can sit in our ancient texts and realize that while it might have been written thousands of years ago to people that live a very different life than us, it's just as applicable to our life.
7: Have you read a passage in the Bible and got something out of it and then went back and read it again and got a different thing out of it?
8: Every time.
9: Yeah. Well, each year we have what's called a new set of glasses, because I've accumulated different life experiences. So there's certain verses where I could not relate to it. I wasn't really even sure what it meant. Mm-hmm. But in the course of that, you know, between that reading and the next time I read it, let's say a year goes by, I got scarred in a relationship. Something happened to me where I read it again and say, oh, okay. Mm-hmm. That's what it meant, you know. So each year when we read the Torah, our Bible, Jewish Bible, kind of chronologically, kind of like your lexicon, where we will do a portion and then we read the next chapter and the next chapter, and by the end of 1 year we've finished reading the entire Torah. So absolutely. And one thing about reading Bible is that there's so many commentaries. There's biblical scholars from, you know, 10 years ago, 100 years ago, and 1,000 years ago. Mm-hmm. And you can actually enter dialogue because now you offer your opinion, and I agree with Rabbi Gamliel. Well, I agree with Rabbi Rashi, and you have a group of people, and you actually learn from others as well. So it's not just reading the Bible and learning. Mm-hmm. It's entering a discussion of what biblical scholars have said, which is more enlightening. And, you know, back to your statement about AI and, you know, technology. And I would have to say, I know it's going to be controversial what I say, but there are, because I taught at Sonoma State for a few years, there are professors that are teaching students what to think, not how to think, what to think. Mm. And AI also is taking away from us kind of giving us an answer, as opposed to us looking up the answer and learning things along the way.
8: Yeah.
9: Right. Whenever I look up a word in the dictionary, I pick up two more words while I'm flipping through the page.
7: Yeah. Sure.
9: But if I just, you know, AI it, mm-hmm. and I get the answer, I've just denied myself a journey of learning.
7: Yeah.
9: Right. So, well, there are the pluses.
8: There's a huge difference between knowledge and wisdom. In our current moment, we are desperately lacking wisdom. But wisdom doesn't come from facts. Wisdom comes from life experience. It comes from conversations. It comes from taking time to really think through things. And again, that key, applying it to our lives. And yeah, it's great to have information, right? But that's not what our culture needs right now.
7: And I never stop learning. As long as I'm on Earth, I'm going to keep learning new things.
9: Amen. Mm-hmm. You know? Listen, because of my presence, I want to make sure that we heard enough about you and your church.
8: Yeah.
9: What's going? You know, I guess you asked all the basic questions, uh-huh. but I'd like to get back to Sonoma Collective.
8: Yeah,
9: big fan of Sonoma Collective and their message and their community.
8: Oh, thank you.
9: And I get your newsletters. You guys are doing amazing things.
8: Appreciate that.
9: Yeah. So tell us.
8: Yeah, actually, one of our regular rhythms is we just believe, we're just convinced that being together is so important. Into life for so many things, relationships and the ministry of presence. So every month we do a dinner on the first Friday night of every month. So

0: you sort of, you're a ragtag group just getting this thing off the ground going, but to be able to have formal leadership now is a really big moment for us. So we just did that earlier this month. So it was a very exciting time for us. So thanks, thanks for asking.
1: Kids, you have, I know that you have a group of children, and I've seen, I've been to your, right? You guys have programs and activities for the kids while church is going on.
0: Yeah, we've got quite a bit of young families in our church. Yeah. So we have kids ministry all the way from zero crawlers up to sixth grade. So
2: we used to call it Sunday school. But so if somebody's listening, Jason Mayer and the Sonoma Collective, and so they're writing it down. It's Sunday, 10 o'clock at Hannah. What do we drive in? Where do we go at Hannah? Is it the auditorium?
0: Yeah, you just take your first left right after you pass the guard there.
2: Okay,
0: at the front of the gate.
2: And there'll be a sign.
0: Yeah, there's signs there. We'll be outside saying hello, waving to you as you come up. And yeah, and also SonomaCollective.com, the easiest way to stay up to date on everything that's going on.
2: Yeah,
0: appreciate that.
2: Yeah, and what's going on at Shir Shalom while you're here, by the way?
1: Oh, I'm on the radio next Tuesday.
2: Oh, you are?
1: I think so.
2: Oh, cool.
1: Yeah, so I'll tell you about Shir Shalom. This is this is Jason's moment.
0: Oh, it's fine.
2: All right. And by the way, we also have a program on Thursdays at 3.
1: Sonoma Valley Interfaith Radio Hour.
2: Yeah.
1: And that's, you know, Reb Neil from Shir Shalom, Deacon Dave from St. Francis, Minute Fairmont from Christian Science. And Ken Blackwood, Deacon Ken Blackwood from St. Andrew Presbyterian. Yeah. And wow, what a robust group.
2: Yeah.
1: And they talk about dynamic things.
2: Deacon Dave filled in last week here.
1: Oh, did he? Okay. Yeah. Oh, that's right. I heard him on there. Yeah. And of course, the esteemed Pather Dalton comes in every now and then.
2: Yeah, he's about to go to Ireland for a month or something.
1: Wish him safe
2: I hear Europe's very hot.
1: Safe travels.
2: Very hot over there.
0: Yeah.
2: Before we let you go, Jason, is there anything we didn't get in that you wanted to get in?
0: Something I'm really excited about that we're going to be doing in the fall, beginning of September, is a program called Alpha.
2: Okay.
0: And Alpha is designed for people who would like to have conversations, faith conversations, but maybe aren't quite yet to a place where they're wanting to come into church or be part of a church. So it's a dinner every night. So we'll do it. It's about 11 weeks long. We do a dinner, and then it's a short talk, and then a conversation, just open discussion about things. So we ask all the big questions about, is there a God, and who is Jesus, and why is there pain in the world? So it's some things that I think a lot of people can relate to. So I'm really excited. We've been planning to do this for the last couple of years, and we're finally at a point where we can do it. So we're excited to do that. So Alpha's coming in the fall, and it's not meant to be for the church or it's anybody can come.
2: Uh-huh.
0: So really excited for that. And of course, you're both welcome to be part of that and come.
2: Thank you.
0: Out. So that's nice. Coming. We'll again, SonomaCollective.com will be where all the information is for that. But that's something I'm really looking forward to.
2: Yeah. Absolutely.
1: I would like to add that Jason's two daughters, Brooklyn and Parker, they're in our Hebrew school.
2: Wonderful.
1: They come to our Shir Shalom Hebrew School.
2: Uh-huh.
1: They indeed are shining stars.
2: I love that.
1: Off the charts.
2: Yeah, they
0: enjoy it. I'm excited to learn Hebrew.
1: Yeah.
2: Wow.
1: Yeah.
2: You know?
1: Yeah. Very proud of the whole interfaith brotherhood, sisterhood thing that we got going on here in Sonoma Valley.
2: Yeah. Well, we're fortunate.
1: Yeah. In fact, someone came from Katati yesterday to have coffee with me, and she said, I've heard great things about your interfaith group. Teach us. What are you doing? How do you do it?
2: Yeah.
1: You know, it begins with love.
0: That's right.
1: We're friends.
2: And we have things in common.
1: Big things in common. You know, we all want to get to the same place, maybe different ideas of how to get there.
2: Yeah.
1: But, you know, it begins with you know, patience and tolerance and love and kindness
0: and
1: all these good stuff.
0: Yeah, respect, curiosity. Yeah, these are things we could do with a little more curiosity in our world, you know, just asking good questions and being open.
2: And before the fall, we'll have you, I'm sure we'll have you back in to talk about that.
0: That'd be great.
2: Appreciate that. Remind everybody.
0: That'd be great.
2: Thanks, guys.
1: Interested to hear more about this Alpha thing.
0: Yeah, that's exciting.
1: Good stuff. Yeah. Good for you.
0: Thanks.
1: All right. Thank you.
2: Yeah. Thank you so much. Wow. I'm doubly excited here this morning. But they have to go because we have another guest in a couple of minutes. KSBY on a Tuesday morning. And we'll be right back after these messages.
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1: Did you know that about 15% of the material collected in our blue recycling carts is not recyclable?
2: Is that a big deal?
1: Yes, it is a big deal. 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And you know what that means? More climate change.
3: But I'm not sure what is recyclable.
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0: KSVY on a Tuesday morning. And Transcendence Theater is going to present Radio Recall starting July 10th. And I have the two stars with us right now. And I'm so excited about it. And let's see if I pronounce their names correctly. Aaron Lavin. Let's see. Say it again.
1: Lavine.
0: I am sorry.
1: All good.
0: Jenna Rubai?
2: Rubai.
0: Okay. Man. You come on and the host doesn't know your names correctly. I'm sorry about that. But anyway, wow, I saw a video on social media for Broadway Under the Stars with you two singing together. And I thought, wow, that is so beautiful, in my opinion. How come I haven't heard from you before? So I looked up Aaron, and he has two albums. And so I got a couple of songs. Call Your Mom, I was listening to, and What the Hell.
1: Classic.
0: I was listening to those two. And I go, wow, you know, unbelievable. I mean, Sonoma's very fortunate to have you folks here to begin with. Where do you guys live in when you're not working?
1: Well, Jenna lives in New York City, and I lived there for many years as an actor and performer. Jenna still lives there. I live in Cincinnati now. And to add on what you were saying earlier, prevent might be the correct word if we don't get these allergies in our control out here.
0: Oh, but yeah.
1: Presents, if we got these allergies under control, we're in good shape and ready to roll with these voices.
0: Uh-huh. Yeah. I have allergy problems here, too.
1: Oh, it's crazy.
2: It's wild.
1: Morning voice.
0: And so I guess you have to take the right drugs or something to be able to
1: always
0: work out. For listeners that haven't heard about Radio Recall yet, what can they expect from this show?
2: Well, Aaron and I, we decided to put this concert together. We both, I'll give you a little context of what it is. We both met when we were starring together as Jesus and Mary on the 50th anniversary tour of Jesus Christ Superstar.
0: Right.
2: And we were on tour for basically 3 years with a pandemic in between. Uh-huh. And we both really found that we have a similar musical language and our voices blend really well together. And the way that we had done Jesus Christ Superstar was so rooted in like the classic of like that original Brown album.
0: Yeah.
2: Being so truthful to just the simplicity and the beauty of that album and that time of music. And we both kind of, that's what we like to sing, and that's how we like to sing. And so when the show ended, we both had Broadway careers, and we were kind of done with the 8 shows a week and wanted something different. And so we decided to create a show together that was a celebration of some of the greatest songwriting of all time. And so we kind of dub it as the soundtrack of your life.
0: Yeah.
2: Because kind of bringing you back, recall, if you will, recalling the time that you heard these songs on the radio, the time that you felt something with these songs. They're really, it's a blend of nostalgia and energetic, like rock star performance.
0: Uh-huh.
2: So we just are blending the songs that we love, and we know that people love these songs as well, and kind of celebrating that.
1: Yeah, I look at the golden age of songwriting for pop and classic rock as like the 60s and 70s. I grew up listening to the Beach Boys, the Beatles, Jimi Hendrix, the Guess Who, all these groups, The Who, that my dad turned me on to. I was a drummer and I played a little piano and a little guitar. And so we said, why don't we go right at it? It fit in with the theme with Jesus Christ Superstar, came out in 1971, nominated for Album of the Year, Grammy. And we were like, we can kind of just do this whole thing. And now we do it pretty much full time. It's such a joy to be here in Sonoma. I've worked out here a few times at Transcendence. I've known Amy and Brad and Tony over the years. And it's just a real joy. I'm still pinching myself that we're actually here. It's really, really incredible. The audiences here are amazing. And I honestly think that this is going to be a great kind of middle sandwich of the sandwich for the season here in Sonoma.
0: Yeah. And it's just this weekend. That's it. I mean, the 10th, 11th, and 12th.
1: Yeah, it's just the 3 nights.
0: So yep. People need to get their tickets right now before you're sold out.
1: Yeah, I think that's the case.
0: Yeah. And Aaron, you're also currently on the Voice TV show.
1: Yeah, it was on season 29, which is the current season. Team Kelly, baby. Kelly Clarkson. Very cool stuff.
0: Uh-huh. Wow.
1: And you get to the song that I sang on the show for my initial blind. Spoiler alert, it might be in Radio Recall. Who knows?
0: Oh. That's something.
3: It's a banger.
1: It is a banger.
0: So Jenna has performed at Tony Awards. You have sung for two U.S. presidents. Appeared on different stages in London, the Kennedy Center, Singapore. You've been all around, Jenna.
3: I have.
0: Yeah. Wow. That's a wonderful life you're having.
2: So we love travel, and so fortunate to be able to have these experiences in our performance careers, and then in our lives, and to be able to meet people all around the world. We always say we're just so grateful to do what we do, and that's kind of. The gratitude of that is also in our show. It's like we're here together experiencing this thing, this incredible music and this live performance and connection one time. So that's kind of what our show is all about, just that connection and being grateful to be able to feel through this music, through music in general.
0: Did I hear you say you guys worked together on Jesus Christ Superstar for 3 years?
2: Yes.
0: So you know each other very well then.
2: Yes. We've known each other for probably six, 7 years now.
0: Uh-huh.
1: Yeah, it's crazy, right? Time flies.
0: And so it's you just got it down together. You're going to just sounds so good in my opinion. I cannot wait to go and hear you guys sing.
1: Yeah, and the arrangements are great. The band at Transcendence is amazing. Matt Smart, our music director, Matt over the years. He's fantastic. Our arrangements are great. We worked with this group in London to create the show, and it's just fantastic. We really enjoy it.
0: He's a great keyboard player, man. Matt.
1: Oh, he's amazing.
0: Yeah.
1: He's a good buddy too.
0: Yeah, folks. If you haven't been to the Field of Dreams and seen a show like this, you could go to bestnightever.org and get these tickets now. I mean, it's a party. We get there at 5:00. They have a pre-show picnic. There's food, there's wine. There's even some live music. And, you know, the thing is I show my ticket to get in, and it's a cast member. You guys are in with us in our pre-party, and it's unbelievable. And then I see you up on the stage. I go, oh, my goodness, that person poured me a glass of wine,
1: Yeah.
0: So
1: I don't know if we're going to be having any wine pre-show for this one. We might need to save our voices all bit, but we'll be around. You'll see us floating around.
0: Yeah. Well, you have a little time to get over your allergy because it's July 10th, so you've got a little less than 2 weeks.
1: That's right.
0: But have you done this show before, Radio Recall?
2: Oh, yeah, we do it.
1: We've been doing it full time for about a year and a half now. So Jenna and I we both do anything from symphony work to, like you said, I'm a singer-songwriter. So we have different projects, different gigs. We do some light theater these days, a little bit more in the concert world. So we do Radio Recall anywhere from, we headline cruise ships, we do large theaters, we do galas. We do private parties. We're kind of all over the place. We love it. We just keep meeting people and making these connections. And somehow people just keep calling us, and we're really, honestly, very appreciative of it. It's exactly where we want to be. This is a big, big show for us just because of my personal connection here with Transcendence.
0: Yeah.
1: We're really, really excited. Honestly, I forgot to mention, we'll be performing at the Green Center at Sonoma State on July 4th.
0: Jenna, yeah.
1: We'll be doing a little taste of a tune from Radio Recall as well with the symphony there.
0: That's going to be great. In my opinion, really cool. Yeah. Transcendence has been an annual thing at the Green Center on the 4th mm-hmm. of July, and that is a great place.
1: We're excited.
0: So all of this, Jenna, is this your first time here?
2: It is.
0: Uh-huh.
2: I know it's beautiful here. We had the opportunity to see the last show at Transcendence, the Ain't Too Proud.
0: Oh my!
2: What an experience!
0: Yeah.
2: You really just don't get this kind of theatrical or musical experience everywhere. That like the picnic, like you said, is so cute.
0: Yeah.
2: It's under the stars. You're watching the sun go down. The moon's coming up. It's really magical, like really unique experience to be in that setting, to watch live performance. It's a beautiful thing.
0: I'm sure you have wonderful lives in New York or wherever you're performing. But would you like to go to Sonoma for a couple of weeks during the summer?
1: Yes.
2: Not too shabby.
0: Have you been to the Sonoma Plaza and walked around?
2: Oh, yeah. Uh-huh. I'm about to do that after we're done with our call.
0: You don't even have to practice because you've done this so many times.
1: Well, we do. The one cool thing about our show is that, how do you choose the set? Because if we're talking about some of the greatest songs of all time, especially in that period, there's just so many to pack into, an hour and a half of music. So we have a bit of a rotating set list that we use, and we kind of put it together based on the venue or based on the contract that we're stepping into. So we have kind of a unique version for Transcendence, which is really cool. So the short answer is yes, we do have to practice.
0: Of course. Yeah. 6 decades of music, folks.
1: I know.
0: It's not just a concert. It's an emotional journey. How does the show connect audiences to memories and milestones? In other words, I hear us and I haven't heard that song in a long time, and then it reminds me of where I was back 20 years ago or whatever it was, what I was doing in my life when that song came out.
1: There's a bit of nostalgia involved with it. We like to say that it's like the first time you heard the record, your first kiss, the first time you drove a car, the first time you took a drag off that cigarette. When you were young, you're like, what is this? This whole new experience.
0: And yeah,
1: hopefully this takes you right back to that, especially when, back in the 1670s, you had to go to the record store, you had to buy a record, you had to put it on the machine, you had to drop the needle on top of it, and then you had to experience it either by yourself, with your friends, with your family, and then you talk about it, and then the word spreads. And there's something that you will always, that is imprinted in your emotional, being that never leaves, right? So to access that a bit, for myself, as I get older, I find when I hear things, I'm like, oh man, I remember that time in my life. That's crazy to think about. And so even this music, because like I said, my dad thrust this upon me when I was a kid doing Beatles and the Beach Boys and Motown and whatnot. So it's like, okay, cool. I remember this from when I was a kid. So I'm like, we're all just taking this journey together.
0: I love it. I just love it. And then I'd play it over again and over again. Hotel California. I wore the album out.
1: Wear it out. Wear it out, baby.
0: So, yeah, how fun this is. Yeah. Jenna, you're going to like it here and want to come back.
2: Oh, I already like it here.
1: Uh-huh. We'll create another set list and come back in a couple years.
0: Now, Aaron, I think, looking at you now, I've seen you on the stage before.
1: Probably.
0: Do you remember what you did for Transcendence in the past?
1: Yeah, I've done the Green Center with the symphony. I did recently a show called Summertime. It was at the Field, the first year at the Field of Dreams.
0: Yeah.
1: With Tony. And then we did a show called The Beat Goes On. It was at Bellos Caballos.
0: Yeah.
1: Which is out in Kent.
0: I was there.
1: Yeah, I got to sing Led Zeppelin. I got to like live my rock star dreams. I sang Stairway to Heaven. It was amazing. Under the stars, I'm watching the sun go down, stars come up, and I'm singing, Plant and Page. I'm like, this is crazy. So
0: and beautiful horses up there too.
1: Unbelievably beautiful. Yeah.
0: Yeah. Yeah. Mm-hmm. Oh, that's where I've seen you before.
1: Yeah. Exactly. Yeah. Man. Fun.
0: Well, I can't wait to be there, and I will be there on July 10th. Absolutely. And if you haven't gotten tickets yet, folks, you want to get them. You want to get them right now. Get a good seat for this. This is something we're going to talk about in the future, and you could say that you were there that night to hear.
1: Yeah, truly. So we have on Friday night, one of the things I've done over the years is the kids camp, and we're implementing the kids camp into our show on Friday. I don't know how many tickets are left, but that is the show that I'm really, really looking forward to. So we have a few tunes in the first half where the kids will actually join us on stage and be a part of our this massive band, this massive soundscape on stage. It's going to be really special.
0: I had Colin McAdoo on last week, and he's very excited about you guys.
1: That's my guy.
0: Yeah. So, the next guest is getting ready to come in. So we have to wrap this up. If you just tuned in, Radio Recall starts July 10th at the Field of Dreams in Sonoma. And you want to get your tickets right now. Hey, thank you so much, Jenna and Aaron. Thank you very, very much.
1: We really appreciate this.
0: I know you're extremely busy right now, and I'll look for you on the plaza then.
1: Sounds great.
0: Thanks, you guys.
1: All right, take it easy.
0: Okay. Very good. And then we'll be right back after these messages with Relationship Corner starring Pather Dalton. We'll be right back after this on KSVY.
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0: This is The Morning Show, and I am so happy to have a guest that's going away for a month, but we have him in the studio right now. Good morning, Pather Dalton.
9: Hey, good morning, Pat. Thanks for having me on this morning.
0: Oh, of course.
9: Good morning to everybody out there. Beautiful morning. And we're on Relationship Corner, which we're all part of every day. My first name is Pather, last name is Dalton. I'm a licensed psychosocial therapist, trained in Tulane, New Orleans, Louisiana, some years back, and doing some work over the years in New Orleans and, of course, in California, where I've been up for a number of years. So we have a topic this morning, and I can be reached by my email is probably the best way, which is Pather, P-E-A-D-A-R-A, Dalton, D-A-L-T-O-N, at gmail.com. And I thank the radio station for having us on and having this topic this morning. So our topic this morning is self-defeating beliefs, traditionally called negative thinking. And I wanted to begin so that I won't forget it, because I might forget at the end, to make a recommendation on a book that might be worthwhile at least writing down, called Mind Over Mood, Mind Over Mood. And the authors are Dennis Greenberger, G-R-E-E-N-B-E-R-G-E-R, on this topic of self-defeating beliefs. And the second co-author is Christine Padeska, P-A-D-E-S-K-Y. Again, the name of the book is Mind Over Mood. And it's one that's readable for all of us everyday folks. core beliefs that we're talking about this morning would be that we're not just talking about negative thoughts. We all can have negative thoughts throughout the day that hit us. Something happens, we might have a negative response. But we're talking more about core beliefs that impact our life all the time. Sometimes we may not be consciously aware of the core belief, but it's there in our being. From our life experience. And so some core beliefs that affect people's lives in a way that robs them of joy and robs them of fulfillment and robs them of a sense of their own uniqueness as a person might be the following. I'm not enough. I'm not good enough. I'm not enough. This may be the most common core belief. According to the research, Albert Ellis, another author that I would recommend as well that's very readable is David Burns, B-U-R-N-S, a psychiatrist. He's very well known for cognitive behavioral therapy. And if you look him up, you'll have a whole list of common self-defeating beliefs that he lists. And he lists them under the headlines of achievement, perfectionism, I must never fail or make a mistake. Achievement addiction, my worthwhileness depends on my achievements, intelligence, talent, status, income or looks. Love, another common self-defeating belief, how we interpret love, approval addiction. I need everyone's approval in order to be worthwhile. Fear of rejection. If you reject me, it proves me there's something wrong with me. He lists a whole list here. Anxiety, where we function from an anxiety foundation. So look them up. They're called the common self-defeating beliefs. But the ones I want to emphasize this morning would be one like I'm not enough. This may be the most common core belief according to research. It often develops from repeated criticism, perfectionistic parenting, and feeling compared with siblings or peers. Conditional love, you're lovable only when you succeed. So one of the important things, Pat, here, that as I mentioned, some of these core common negative beliefs is how do I deal with these? We challenge them. We take them on and we challenge them. I ask myself the question, if I have a core belief that I'm not worthwhile or I'm not good enough or I'm not lovable or I can't do anything successfully or people don't like me or I don't have the capabilities of other people, I'm not personable enough. And one of the course that we're saturated in our society is that good looks equals success. We're eaten up alive with that one. You know,
0: yeah.
9: We're always at the stars and the movies. If you're watching a soccer game or watching anything, they're going to zero in on some movie star.
0: Yeah.
9: You know, so we have such a culture of sense a person's worth being tied up with good looks.
0: With looks,
9: and that's unfortunate. So how do we handle?
0: It reminds me of my bachelor days.
9: I'm sure it does. You're saturated with affirmations and good looks. Yeah. But I mean, don't get me wrong here. I don't want to zero in just on that one. Of course, we'd like to be affirmed that you look nice.
0: Mm-hmm.
9: But if my own inner being believes that my worthwhileness is connected to my looks, or my worthwhileness is connected to my degrees, or my worthwhileness is connected to my achievements, or my worthwhileness is connected to, this list is a mile long, then I'm going to be profoundly disappointed on a regular basis.
0: Yeah.
9: So when I have a core belief like I'm not good enough, another one is I'm not lovable, another one is I cannot trust people, these are all core beliefs. They're called schemas, S-C-H-E-M-A. They're a foundation stone within our being that's been soaked in by our consciousness into our unconsciousness from years of hearing that. And if you think about in childhood, for example, you know, we hear for the first 5 years of our lives, 6 years of our lives, we hear the messages of parents all day long, 7 days a week, including neighbors, including the culture we live in. So whatever those messages were become part of the daily feed that we get. And if they tend to be more negative than positive, that become intrinsically part of our definition of self. And so it's basically, it's not the event or the experience, that it's more how we interpret an event or how we interpret our lives.
0: Uh-huh.
9: And so one of the ways to take on negative thinking or a negative belief system, the belief system is probably a better term, would be to challenge it. We ask ourselves the question, where is that coming from? Is there credible evidence for what I'm believing? Can I challenge it? Is it on a solid foundation? And we'll find regularly that it's not on a solid foundation, that it's based on exaggeration, it's based on catastrophizing, it's based on a musts or shoulds. And we can break it down and say this. Let's say somebody's, I feel that I'm not lovable,
0: mm-hmm.
9: or that I'm not enough. I'm not capable, I'm not competent, I can't quite succeed at anything. Well, you challenge that and say, okay, you know, am I able to communicate?
0: Mm-hmm.
9: Well, yes. Do I work? Yes. Has my work been successful? Yes. Are there people in my life that actually do appreciate me for me as a person rather than any attributes or qualifications? Yes. So one of the ways then, if I find myself saturated with a negative schema, a negative thought pattern, I write it down, look at it in print, then challenge it. So I put person A over here. So pattern A is here believing this. Pattern B is over in the other chair challenging it.
0: Mm-hmm.
9: And so we go over and back with each other, challenging whatever belief system is contributing to a lack of joy in my life. For example, if, let's say, I have a real difficult time trusting people.
0: Yeah.
9: And ask myself, where does that come from?
0: Yeah. And so I don't trust people, and I keep my door closed on that.
9: All right. So how do we challenge that one?
0: You know, well, one of the things you just brought up was writing things down.
9: Writing it down.
0: You know, how often do we write things down?
9: Yeah.
0: Most of us don't.
9: Correct.
0: You know, and now in the old days, people wrote in their diaries. Diaries, 100 years ago, that was a big thing.
9: Yes.
0: And we would write things down.
9: Correct.
0: And then you go back and look at what you wrote down. And later you feel differently.
9: So let's stop on that one for a moment, Pat. So then we write it down. We're able to see it.
0: Yeah.
9: And there's going to be something probably within myself and say, oh, my God, how can I be thinking that way?
0: But I was. I wrote it down.
9: You wrote it down. And so you challenge it.
0: Yeah.
9: You challenge it and say, you know, where did this come from? What's the evidence for this being true? And so if we say I'd have difficulty trusting people, yes, sure.
0: Uh-huh.
9: There may have been life experiences where
0: something. I got hurt in the past.
9: Got hurt in the past. And then we ask ourselves, how do I overcome that hurt?
0: Mm-hmm.
9: So I take it on and say, is it entitled to have power in my life every day for the rest of my life? I think if we look at that and say, put the balance on there, is this experience entitled to hold me back for the rest of my life? It's not entitled to it. And then we challenge it by saying, are there people in my life that have trusted me? And I, my hunch is we all can name at least one or two people or three in our lives that have. We're just using this example of I can't trust people as a core belief, how that can impact our lives.
0: Oh, sure.
9: We challenge it, and then we.
0: I don't want to get hurt again.
9: Don't want to get hurt again. And so we approach that then slowly and carefully, and we stick our wings out a little bit and begin to realize, oh, there are people that. I can trust. There are people that seem to step forward towards me and who appreciate being with me. There are people that have confided in me. There are people that have told me something about in their lives that that they wouldn't have told me had they not trusted me. So we open the door not wide all of a sudden. It's going to mean looking at life examples that take place. So for example, then that I don't trust people. What if we wrote down in a given week the experiences where we don't trust somebody or trust, and then challenge it?
0: Yeah.
9: And write down what the challenge is.
0: I like that.
9: For example, you take the Xfinity. Call an Xfinity. You think we've been screwed by them every way which. And you call and you find this lovely person on the other side that's talking and who explains the A, B, C's and D's of what's going on with the bill. And so we learn by a belief system that is exaggerated, catastrophized, awfulized, and break it down and be able to see that there's some elements that makes no sense to hold on to that belief system.
0: Yeah.
9: Who was the famous emperor way back in Rome, Aurelius? He said, you know, that it's not the event that takes place, it's how we interpret the event.
0: Yeah.
9: It's not like when we go out in the morning and I see a cloud and I automatically assume it's going to rain versus the blue sky escapes me. So that, I'm using that as a metaphor. You know, we go out there and we see there's a... And it's interesting, too, that you have children, you have twins who are born from the same mother who can have two very different philosophies in life. Yeah. Right? One kind of very positive approach, others kind of more of a negative.
0: Just different. Very different.
9: And that could be a genetic makeup of ourselves as well. It could be our brain, how our brain functions. It could be how the neurotransmitters are working in our brain and affects people differently in different ways. But the bottom line here on Relationship Corner this morning is that we examine our thought process and we examine some core beliefs that have been passed on to us. For example, I give you one church-wise. We were raised as Catholic, with the whole idea about limbo.
0: Uh huh.
9: And when children, if children,
0: I would never want to go there.
9: if children were not baptized, then that they got to experience happiness and joy, but not the full presence of God. I'll always remember, in 1956, when I was about 5 or 6 years old, my mother challenging the local padre on that one, who loved being challenged, and he said, "You're right," and of course it makes no sense. So I'm using that as a belief system. I remember my first couple of weeks in ministry, the amount of women that first couple of months, I should say, that came to me that on that particular belief system. And a belief system that had affected their lives and were worrying about their children. It could be a stillbirth or it could be a child that died before baptism. And people believed that their children weren't with God. And so a challenge in that. And of course, when you challenge it, there's no formal church teaching on that. It was a theory they came forward that without baptism, just no salvation. That's no longer the case. But I'm just using that as an example. But the more important everyday relationships are, I'm not lovable, I'm not good enough, I can't do it, I'm not capable, I'm not successful, people don't like me, I can't communicate clearly. You write them down, Pat, you challenge them and say, where is that belief system coming from? Who passed that on to me? Where did that person or persons get that from? And what's its validity?
0: I'm not giving up here.
9: And we challenge it. We're not giving up. We challenge it. And it may take us a while to break it down. Bit by bit, we open the door slowly. And indeed, if there are some belief systems that are so entrenched, it may be worthwhile going to talk to somebody about them. Especially ones that that lean towards contributing to depression in our lives, anxieties. Most anxieties are based on belief systems that don't have a foundation. A lot of anxieties are connected with overly future thinking and overly past thinking.
0: We're almost out of time.
9: But before we leave each other, that book again is that I mentioned to you all that might be worthwhile, Mind Over Body by Dennis Greenberger, Christine Podesky, and then David Burns, Common Self-Defeating Beliefs. And I'll leave you with a simple thought. It's the interpretation that we give to the event that creates the feelings. The feelings don't create the interpretation. The interpretation, the belief system we apply to the event makes the difference in our emotional response.
0: I'm going to say that there are professional people out there like yourself. And how could people get a hold of you?
9: Best way would be, again, email PEADARA Dalton, DALTON, @gmail.com. Have a great day, everybody.
0: Pather, thank you so much.
9: Thank you, Pat.
0: All right. Have a wonderful summer, too. Bye-bye. And folks, thanks for listening so much. Appreciate it. We had a great show today. We want to thank everybody. Peter Richardson this morning and everybody else at Transcendence Theater. Have a great day. Stay tuned for Cat Smith. And thanks for listening.

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0: Good morning. You are listening to Hollywood and West Napa. I am your host, Kat Smith, and I have on the phone with me this morning, I have Larry Williams, who is the director of Sonoma Arts Live's newest upcoming show, Once Upon a Mattress. Hello, Larry. Uh-oh, I forgot to push your button, Larry. Don't stop talking. Hello.
1: Okay.
0: I'm having one of those mornings.
1: Hey, welcome to the team, I tell you.
0: Oh, well, you're working on Once Upon a Mattress, so I imagine there must be a lot of chaos in your life.
1: Oh, my gosh, it's zany. Crazy, what a wacky, wacky show it is.
0: Oh, my gosh.
1: You know, go ahead.
0: Oh, I was just going to say I'm really excited to see it, so tell me all about it.
1: Okay, well, it's a show that was a 1959 Broadway version of The Princess and the Pea, and it's a musical. And the music is by Mary Rogers. The book is by Jay Thompson and Dean Fuller and Marshall Bearer. And Marshall Bearer wrote the lyrics. And it's a loose adaptation of the story, the classic story, The Princess and the Pea, who the queen tests for sensitivity by placing a pea at the bottom of 20 mattresses. And if she can sleep, doesn't sleep through the night, then she is proof that she is a real princess. So there's been a princess search for a long time in the kingdom, and no one can get married until the prince gets married. So that's kind of the outline of the story. Of course, they kind of flip it around in this version. Carol Burnett made the role of Winifred famous on Broadway, and this really kind of put her on the map.
0: I thought I was remembering that.
1: Yeah.
0: Yeah.
1: So it's a real wacky character that comes out of the swamps. It's kind of an interesting story because there's stuff that's relevant today, an acceptance of people and what they're like. And, the queen is kind of on the other side of things where she doesn't understand and doesn't want to even try to understand. So it's interesting that there are those little elements that, kind of play into what's going on today in our life and our society and as human beings and as people who live in the United States. So
0: right.
1: I find that kind of interesting.
0: Yeah.
1: But, that's merely a small element of the show. Really, it's just this wacky, crazy comedy with these catchy lyrics and songs that you walk out of the theater humming the day after because they're like earworms.
0: Right.
1: Get in your ear and just never go out again.
0: The one that immediately comes to mind for me is Shy, and I can just picture Danny singing that song, Danny and Ascenti Beam.
1: Oh my gosh, she's a powerhouse. And she was born to play this role. She just absolutely embodies the role and is having so much fun with it. And so everybody else is having fun when she's having fun, and it's just great to see her take on the role and really flesh it out into something that's a lot of fun and funny and also poignant and a very strong character.
0: Yeah. So, and her counterpart is Tim Setzer, and he is just, in my mind, a comical genius on top of being super talented singer. So I think I can only imagine. You've been watching it, but I think they must play off each other really well.
1: Oh, yes. They're fantastic together. And I mean, how lucky can you be as a director to have those two talents in your show as the leads? That's just an incredible fortune of circumstance. And I'm very happy to be working with them. And it's a director's dream, really, because they're so easy to work with and they take direction so easily. And most of the time, they don't need it because their choices are so great. And so that's been a lot of fun.
0: And that's just two of your actors, though. This is a pretty big cast. How big is the cast?
1: Well, we have 12 people in the cast. We have a lot of ensemble people, but we have Beth Eldridge is playing the queen.
0: Mm-hmm.
1: She's been in a couple of productions there at Sonoma Arts Live, including Six Degrees of Separation. And we have Carly Leahy, who's playing the minstrel. Mm-hmm. She's a newcomer to Sonoma Arts Live, but I worked with her before in Novato in a show called 9 to 5. Shauna Nicole is playing the jester. She is a great dancer, mover type, and really embodies the jester. And then Elsie Orisman is playing the wizard. And Elsie was in Scrooge with me in December, and she's a comic delight. So it's fun to have them all playing together. And of course, we have a lot of ensemble as well. But yeah, that's kind of the main thrust of the cast.
0: It's funny that you just brought up Scrooge too, because in both plays, a bed really factors into the set. So I'm curious, how are you making this bed work?
1: Well, we're going to try the same concept where we can, open up a door and it comes out. And I'm hoping to have the bed, have one side of it be the throne and the other side being the bed.
0: Oh,
1: so
0: cool.
1: I can flip it around and not take up a lot of space backstage. Because you know that theater, Kat.
0: Yes.
1: There's no room backstage.
0: There's no room back there.
1: Especially when you're throwing 12 people in the cast. You know, it's like, oh my gosh, where do you put everything?
0: So. Anything else fun about the set? Does it come out into the audience a little this time? Is it a lot of moving parts?
1: The set is actually going to be mostly projection heavy.
0: Okay.
1: But the actors are going to be doing some stuff out in front of the curtain, and there will be some fourth wall breaking going on. So I love that myself in shows, where you work with the audience and kind of involve them as well. So there will be a lot of that happening.
0: Yes.
1: In the show.
0: You know, something fun, we always have SVTV playing out in the lobby, and we have a window from the studio out to the lobby. Danny was just singing on the TV while we were talking.
1: Oh.
0: It's like she's with us.
1: How funny.
0: So, you, sir, were the character of Scrooge in Scrooge, and then now you're coming back for Once Upon a Mattress. What have you been doing in the meantime? Because I know you're never without a show.
1: Yeah, I actually was in Hands on a Hard Body at Spreckles, and that was a great show. It was a different character than Scrooge. The character was J.D., and some really good music in that show, and a very interesting show. It's based on an actual event that took place that they filmed a documentary of, where everyone in a contest had to keep their hands on a truck, and the one who kept their hands on the longest won the truck. So it's kind of a expose of their lives and why they're there, and very interesting and it's very good music, so I got to do that. That was fun.
0: Yeah.
1: And
0: Katie was in it with you, wasn't she?
1: Yes, Katie was in it with me, yes.
0: She's a fun local.
1: She was great.
0: Yeah.
1: Yeah. Yeah. So, and I actually, after that, kind of had a couple months to gather myself together, which was nice. I usually don't.
0: Right.
1: Right after this one, I jump into another one. I'm directing the 25th annual Putnam Spelling Bee.
0: Oh, wow.
1: In Nevada.
0: Yeah.
1: Which is a fun little show.
0: Yeah.
1: And then I come back to Sonoma Arts Live for Play On, a farce about a community theater. And then after that, I jump into Pajama Game at Sixth Street Playhouse.
0: Oh, you've got a fun schedule ahead of you.
1: Yes, I do. I usually do. It's kind of interesting. Keeps my brain active.
0: Yeah. And each show is better than the last, right?
1: Oh, absolutely. I always try and top myself.
0: Well, Larry, you are directing this show for Sonoma Arts Live. They use Andrews Hall at Sonoma Community Center. And the show opens Friday, July 17th, and it runs through Sunday, August 2nd. So you guys have a little Independence weekend off this week, and then you're getting pretty close to the couple weeks of costumes and mayhem.
1: Yes, next week we start tech. So that's where we start putting everything together, the lights and sounds and music and costumes. And so, yes, it's starting to get it'll get hectic next week.
0: Yeah. But it's really when the magic happens, because once you have all those elements, the show really becomes real.
1: Yes. Yeah. Yeah, the actors get the real feeling of what it's going to be like. So always a few nerves before you get there because of, you know, new situations that come up as you're trying costumes or trying sounds or whatever. So
0: right.
1: It takes a little work to get it together, but it's going to be there, no problem.
0: Well, to get tickets, you go to sonomaartslive.org. For you, to follow you and all that you do, where would you send people?
1: They'll just have to look for my name. I don't really have a website or anything like that. I just kind of float around from one place to another. So.
0: And you're active on Duolingo, because I see you there.
1: Yeah, I am on there. I should spend a little more time. Well, I send you some stuff, don't I? I mean,
0: yes, you do.
1: Occasionally, I.
0: Yeah.
1: Yeah, great. Good. That's fun.
0: I need to be on it more, too.
1: Program. Yeah.
0: It is so good, though. Yeah. What an easy way to learn a language.
1: I've been there on there like 2,600 days now.
0: I mean, my gosh.
1: That's how long I've been a member.
0: Oh, my gosh.
1: Yeah. I know. I should be speaking fluent Spanish now. So.
0: Right. Right. Well, we'll get there.
1: Yeah, that's right.
0: Well, thanks for chatting with me today. I'm going to play Shy so everybody can get a little taste of the music.
1: Great.
0: All right. I hope
1: Thank
0: to see you,
1: you
0: soon.
1: Kat. I hope to see you soon, too. It's good to hear your voice again.
0: Okay. Bye-bye.
1: Bye.
0: And so this song is called Shy. It's one of my favorites from the show. And in this... it's a new Broadway cast recording. In this version, Sarah Jessica Parker is playing the part that that Danny Innocenti Beam is going to be playing in Sonoma Arts Live version. So, enjoy.
2: 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Any princess. I figured the early bird...

0: And she's shy. Anyways, so that show is, hold on, let me pull up my dates again. So that show is Sonoma Arts Live, Once Upon a Mattress. Director Larry Williams was just telling us all about it. And the show opens on Friday, July 17th. It runs through August 2nd, and you can get tickets at sonomaartslive.org. So we're going to take a quick break, and we're going to be back with a local songstress, Sharon Paquette, who is just walking in the door now. So we'll take a short break and be right back.
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3: Yes! 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
1: And now back to Hollywood and West Napa.
2: And we are back, and we are on KSVY, and this is Hollywood and West Napa, and I am still Kat Smith, and I'm making sure the correct microphone is on. Welcome, Sharon. I haven't had a guest in studio in a while.
3: Oh, you haven't?
2: No, I feel a lot really of people privileged. Call. Yeah.
3: They call in.
2: A lot of people call or Zoom.
3: Yeah.
2: Zoom is the great invention of the...
3: Zoom is

0: It's great. The '20s.
1: I like Zoom. I love FaceTime.
0: Yeah.
1: I'd rather see somebody.
0: Me too. It actually is a game changer because, you know, because this is a entertainment-based show. It's not always locals.
1: Right.
0: So before we came back from pandemic, learning all of our new Zoom skills, a lot of times I was just hearing a voice in my head, and now I get to see the people I'm talking to. So
1: I loved it. I started FaceTiming during the pandemic, and it was a game changer. I connected with people all over the country, family from back east. It was really wonderful. I'm like, okay, that's it. I can't go back to just hearing a voice in my ear.
0: So let's give a little elevator pitch of who you are to the people listening.
1: Okay, so my name...
0: If you can nutshell yourself.
1: I will. I know. I'm usually not a woman of few words, so I will try very hard. My name is Sharon Paquette. I've lived here for 26 years. I'm from the East Coast. I'm a singer. I came out as a singer-songwriter in L.A., performed and recorded for 10 years there, came up here, raised my family, put my guitar on the shelf, and then eventually got back into it. So I've been performing for quite a while. Here. Was that?
0: That's great.
1: Is that
0: good? You nutshelled that very well.
1: Okay. It helps when you've done it a little bit and you can pull some of the more important pieces out, I guess.
0: And what?
1: Excuse me, I've got...
0: Oh, sorry. Do you want me to play a song real quick so we can get some water?
1: No, I just had that one little thing. Yeah,
0: okay.
1: Thank you.
0: Okay. What was the transition from L.A. to Sonoma? Was it just you wanted a safer place for family? Was there something up here that drew you?
1: Well, I was a single mom. My sister was already living out here. And my cousin, who ended up being an incredible bass player, ended up being in my band. He had a musical partner. His partner was Pete Barker, who was the head engineer at Sony Music Studios at the time. And my cousin was also a videographer, like to the stars and everything. And he did a video of me just sitting in the kitchen. I have no aspirations.
0: Right.
1: I was... didn't even consider myself a singer. I was more like a writer. I wrote poetry and stories. But he wanted to give that to our uncle, who was my godfather, for his birthday. And unbeknownst to me, brought a tape out to L.A., showed it to his musical partner because they did projects. They had a home studio that was amazing. And that's how that ball got rolling. He said, yeah, I'd love to produce your music. So I raised money to fly out because I was just, you know, a teenage mom.
0: Right.
1: So I had, by that time, a six-year-old. Went without him for that week of doing this. Came home and they said, yeah, we really think we might have something here, but you need to move out. So that started that transition. And then I moved to L.A. and was there and recorded and performed and for 10 years. I always worked, you know. It was never...
0: Well, that's the life of an artist.
1: Yeah. Everyone's like, you're going to be famous. I'm like, yeah, it's not quite that easy. Never became famous. Now I'm a semi larger than small fish in a small pond.
0: Right, right.
1: You know?
0: So. And then Sonoma just, I don't know how we do it, but we attract so many musicians here.
1: There's
0: such
1: so much
0: a talented
1: talent here.
0: Community.
1: Yeah. I mean, the names and faces of some of those people are popping off in my head right now. And I won't name any of them because I don't want to then not name others.
0: Right.
1: And go, oh, shoot.
0: It's like an Oscar speech. You can't do it.
1: Yeah, you can't include everybody, but we have a wealth of really incredible talent. And in the whole Bay Area, too.
0: Right.
1: You have so many people that have been on tour with some of the best names, which, incidentally enough, I then get to have some of those people in my band,
0: which was a nice segue because I was going to say the people we can talk about are the people in your collective. So why don't you tell us about the members of your band?
1: So the core members that are at least so far consistently been the same is, I'll start with Michael Israel because he was one of the first people I even met in Sonoma. We were parents here, and we went on to be in a band, Sonoma Sound Syndicate. Some people might know that band. So we performed for several years in that band together. And the other person, Michael Blakeman, is the keyboard player. So Michael is a drummer. And Michael Blakeman is a keyboard player who also sings. And we had talked for a while on and off about doing something. And I was with a different band and it wasn't working out, and I had already made a bunch of booked a bunch of gigs through my own contacts, and I let them know this isn't working out, I'm not going to be doing this, and they said, well, we still want you to perform if you can do it. And I'm like, I could reach out to like the people I would love to play with. And that's how that start the Paul got rolling, is I was just like, hey, I have these gigs, and I started with my most preferred, either because I hadn't played with them or who I thought would collectively contribute in a way where I just wanted like a bunch of equals, not I didn't want it to be Sharon Paquette.
0: Right.
1: They actually insisted on that being the name. And I'm like, okay, well, I'm going to say collective though. But so those two, we have Roger Voltz, who's been on every gig so far, and he also is the band leader of Soul Fuse. He's a great singer. He's an amazing talent, sax player. And all these guys are all, they're great guys in general. And, okay, so we get sax, bass,
0: drums.
1: Okay, so.
0: And we had keyboards.
1: Sax, bass, drums, and keyboard. Sorry, I named four. So, so guitar, Terry Saunders, who leads the Dylan Black Project, he and I connected, and we just had, he's one of the people I've known the least long, but we just had some instant musical chemistry and friendship chemistry, and just, it was easy. And I loved his, he's so talented, and I love what he brings to it. He's a songwriter also. A lot of these people are songwriters and have recorded and engineered things, and all, you know, they bring that to it, which, so some of the stuff that I've done, I've recorded and wrote and all of that. And so he started with us, but now he's on a hiatus because he's running for city council in Santa Rosa. So that was like, okay, I need someone in the interim. So we have Vernon Ice Black, who is a guitarist, singer. He's been on, you should just look him up. His resume is incredible. He played with Mariah Carey for 13 years. Like these, I just am so excited. The level of talent and who said yes to me, I feel very, very fortunate and privileged and having a ball. And then bass player, again, there's two there. Tommy Miller is who we started with. And Tommy and Michael, the drummer, they have like this total bromance with each other. Yeah. They just have a ball. It's fantastic. But he's so busy that some of these gigs that were already booked, he's like, well, I can do this one, but I can't do this. So I have Jack Hines, who I saw at a Halloween party that some of the members of Pete Floyd, I don't know if you know that incredible Pink Floyd band. Everybody should go see it. It's like going to see Pink Floyd. And my former bandmate, Bob McBain, is in that one.
0: I love him.
1: Yeah, Bob's incredible. So I went to that and saw Jack playing funk bass in a way that I had never seen. I thought he was
0: you're in the band.
1: Folk. I'm like, we're going to do something at some point. So when Tommy couldn't do a couple of these, I was like, hey, Jack, you know, let's do it. And he's great. So that's so far. But it being a collective, we've had that conversation of, you know, we need to be able to have alternatives, but I want the alternates. That the alternates are they're not like an A-list and a B-list. They're all A-list people of that I would totally form a band with them if they would. But it's, we have the core group. So the, you know, Terry will be back after his campaign. Wish you luck, Terry. And Tom, so the two coming up is the Sebastiani, we're going to be opening that. They called me. I wasn't looking to do more this year. I'm kind of just trying to solidify this newer project. And happily, we have this home at Sonoma Speakeasy the third Saturday of every month.
0: So I have not been in since they changed ownership. So I'm going to have to, I'll come see your band. That'll give me a good introduction
1: that would
0: to
1: be
0: the
1: great.
0: Speakeasy.
1: Yeah, July 18th is the next one. And recommend that you either come very early or you reserve a table, because like when we came to set up, half of the areas were already reserved.
0: Oh,
1: which
0: wow.
1: is great. You know, I'm really excited about that because we're newer, so it's nice to know that it's the word's kind of getting out. But yeah, July 18th, I'd love to have you. If I know you're coming, let me know, and I'll save you a seat wherever it is you like to be.
0: Yeah.
1: Some people like to be close. Some people are like, I don't like to be close.
0: Yeah. I like to be in it.
1: Yeah.
0: Yeah.
1: But I did get a call from Todd Jenkins, who produces some
0: He does swing music, shows. Right? Does he do swing music?
1: I have not known him before.
0: I haven't seen him in probably 20-something years. Okay. So if he's the same person, I think I saw him performing with a swing band. But everybody's done everything here.
1: Yeah. If I don't know someone, it doesn't mean anything. Because in a lot of ways, even though I'm kind of public, I am pretty much living under a rock in a lot of ways, right? So if I don't know somebody, it means absolutely nothing.
0: Right.
1: It could be like, what? You don't know that person? They are whoever they are.
0: Yeah.
1: But he gave me a call and asked if we could open for the Dirty Cello and Carolyn Sills. It's an all women led concert, which is awesome. And that was very affirming and validating and flattering. And, you know, I was like, gosh, I don't know. Let's see if we can do it. And I just said, so on that
0: Are they similar genres to your music?
1: They're
0: I love that.
1: So it's and I said, you know, I don't know. I initially said, if you want an opening act, I have a acoustic duo with Ian Scheer, who's also, I don't know if you know him, incredible guitarist. He's with Transcendence right now. So, you know, he's a part of that whole crew. But I'm like, do you want me to a real opening act, like a duo that where it starts layering up to the, and he said, no, I want like your full thing. So I said, okay, well, there's a lot of high energy and big sound. And he's like, I love it. Bring it what you have. I'm like, okay. So we have the core group. Uh-huh. And on that one, we do have Terry. It's one of the rare things he's going to do with us because he really needs to focus on his campaign. And Tommy Miller will be on that one. And all the rest of the people. Mm-hmm. So Vernon and Jack won't be on that one, but they both will be on the very next night,
0: which is
1: the 18th. So July 17th. Is it Speakeasy? I'm sorry.
0: Oh, sorry. Backwards. Sebastiani's the 17th.
1: Sebastiani is July 17th. Tickets are for sale online, by the way, for 30, and they're 35 at the door.
0: Price. So I'm just going to.
1: Oh, I'm sorry.
0: That's okay. But that's okay because I just went back in time. We traveled in a time machine, and now we're here.
1: I didn't know the rule, so I apologize. Sorry, guys. But tickets are on sale online, I can say that.
0: SebastianiTheater.org is probably easiest.
1: Probably. Yeah,
0: I'm going to guess yes, because they have everything there.
1: Yeah.
0: If it's not their ticket sales, they always link to it, so I think that's easiest.
1: Yeah, and so, I mean, I'm sure it can find it. And then we're just opening for 45 minute set, and then we have our full 3 hours, 8:30 to 11:30.
0: Just opening for a 45 minute set. 45 minute set sounds like a long one. I'm used to I've been doing some comedy shows recently.
1: Okay.
0: Not my stand up. I've been producing them with my cousin Cody, and the openers are 5 to 10 minutes.
1: Right.
0: So
1: comedy is a whole other ballgame.
0: It's a whole other ball game. Yeah. So my mind is not comprehending, but that's amazing. That's a nice set.
1: Yeah, it's a good set. So I'm like, you know, we'll just figure what would be a good 45-minute show.
0: Mm-hmm.
1: And then,
0: Because you're a collective, do you sit around and think together what songs you'd like to perform, or does it kind of matter on what you want to sing? How do you choose your songs as a band?
1: So initially, because I needed to make this happen fast, the train had already left the station before I even got these people together, I said, hey, are you interested? Can you do it? This is the potential song list, and I want it to be, you know, grow where we all contribute. Plus, almost everybody's a songwriter, and I would like to start pulling some of that in, but that takes more time.
0: Yeah, for sure.
1: And I wanted to solidify our own sound together, our energies, and, you know, that synergy, get it really locked in. Even though everyone has played with each other in some format, you know, I haven't played with all of them together before now, but I had played at least Vernon's a person I had never shared a stage with. So that's brand new. But we had instant chemistry, too.
0: Right,
1: it was really fun. He's actually a really fun guy. And we get silly together, which is nice. And So later that will come in. But how it was chosen at first is I said, here's all the stuff I've been wanting to do. Here's some of the stuff that I already do.
0: Mm-hmm.
1: And I'm pulling in a little bit from Sonoma Sound Syndicate because that has been kind of laid to rest. We thought about bringing it back a little bit with our musical partner, Dave, who passed, Dave O'Farrell. Mm-hmm. You know, it just is not the same. And,
0: right.
1: And so that we're going to let that rest. But some of those configurations and songs that we did in that, you know, I talked to John Arts, who's a good friend, and he said, look, you know, bring whatever. He said, I'm not. Because I said, I hate to have some of that stuff just completely die.
0: Right.
1: And he said, no, you know, why don't you bring it into your new configuration? So, and I have Michael, who I was in that band with. So it'll incorporate some of that. So that the song list was just, I don't know, it's been percolating for possibly decades, right? Of here's all this and then all this new stuff. And what do you think?
0: Mm-hmm.
1: And it was very well received of, oh, these are really great selections.
0: Let's give some background. What is the genre that you enjoy performing? What does your band do most?
1: Mostly, I would say it's a soul, funk, R&B band. Mm-hmm. But there's definitely like a jazz, blues, and rock flavor to it.
0: Okay.
1: Right? Because sometimes we get really rockin' and there's really like cool jazz elements to it and that bluesy feel. But I would say funk, soul, R&B would be the backbone of it.
0: Mm-hmm.
1: Who doesn't love the genre
0: to be around a band like that?
1: Doesn't like that?
0: Right?
1: It's
0: that,
1: so much
0: that
1: fun.
0: That moves you, yeah.
1: Yeah.
0: Yeah.
1: Like it's sort of a jumping all over as to what types of songs, and later on there will be some originals, and you might even be like, I didn't even know that that was original because it
0: seamlessly just
1: fits goes in. Yeah,
0: it
1: should be once we get our sound really dialed in.
0: Right.
1: But things that you would maybe expect, like Use Me Up and I Wish by Stevie Wonder, things like that. We do Long Train Runnin', you know, and the list will evolve.
0: Mm-hmm.
1: But there's cool, like there's a AC/DC funk version of AC/DC's Back in Black, which is, you know, can be a little bit unexpected.
0: Like
1: We do a cool instrumental leading into Fly Like an Eagle from... Mm-hmm. The Eagles, which has a little bit more of a jazzy feel, you know, so it's different. I do an Amy Winehouse, the Back to Black, which is kind of a dirgy song. It's very depressing.
0: Yeah.
1: I'm like, no, I want to do this where if she had more strength, that she would sing it angry, not forlorn
0: and
1: depressed.
0: So yeah.
1: I'm like, I want to bring all the passion and the anger of that story of the song and not slow it down. I want it to build and get more intensified.
0: Yeah.
1: And so different things like that. So
0: You're selling it well, by the way. I'm getting very excited.
1: I mean, I'm excited. Yeah. So I think you can sell what you're excited about.
0: Right.
1: You know, if you're not excited, forget it.
0: Yeah.
1: And I don't want to do anything that I'm not really... Like, I'm like, okay, I'm at this point in my life. This could be the, because I don't jump around generally in projects.
0: Right.
1: You know, I've been in two bands, really. That was, you know, my band, Winsome Kin, was all my original music when I came to L.A. Mm-hmm. That was 10 years long. And it only stopped because, and my sister's okay, but she got hit by a car.
0: Oh, goodness.
1: And they wanted to reform it like a solo act with me, but my heart just really wasn't in it. We tried, and then I said, yeah, I don't want to try.
0: Aww.
1: And then I got married, I had a baby, and I just stopped doing music for a long time. And then I was in Sonoma Sound Syndicate for several years. I want to say maybe seven. I don't really know. I didn't track it. But I wasn't a person who would be in a bunch of things, which I don't even know how people do that. It's very impressive. But
0: a little confusing.
1: Yeah, it's a little confusing for me, and I already feel scattered enough, right?
0: Yeah.
1: And then the other band that I had started with, it just wasn't working, so it was just about a year, and I got out of that.
0: Yeah.
1: But I don't want this to be a temporary thing. You know, I want this to be something we just keep building.
0: To grow and become. Yeah.
1: And you know, this whole, I'm like, let's come up with a great band name. And they're like, it should just be Sharon Paquette. And I'm like, what? That's not a great band name. This is my chance to name a band, you know, that I haven't gotten to. The other ones had their names already. They're like, no, you know, we're Sidemen, and just name it. So after some insistence of that seemed to be the collective idea, I said, okay, but I don't want it to just be like the Sharon Paquette band. And I'm like, this is that idea of this is a collection of collective ideas and collective artistry of these are artists. They're not just they're coming and they're phoning it in and playing their pieces. And I'm like, you know what? Collective, that's the word. That is the word. So I'm like, okay, the Sharon Paquette Collective. So that was a happy medium of them saying it should be, that, you know, just call it Sharon Paquette and me wanting it to honor the whole equality of it.
0: Yeah.
1: Because, like I said, I could get off the stage, I feel, and it would be completely amazing if I never got back up there because they can carry it.
0: Right.
1: They're so good. And,
0: right.
1: You know, Roger, the sax player, he has Soul Fuse. Go see Soul Fuse. It's amazing. It's an all original band with, I don't know, 40,000 people in it. No, it's probably more like 11. But it's so good.
0: Right.
1: You know, and Michael Blakeman has done like the Sonoma Posse and he's played with all these people. He started the Sonoma All-Stars in Marin, so that these incredibly musicians who were touring with other people when they were here, they had a home that was on their level. You know, it wasn't like just – you need every kind of music for everybody.
0: Right.
1: There's nothing that I say has more value than something else. Like people who are just starting out – need to have that place, to a home, to have open jams and things. And then you have pro jams that are jams. So this is more kind of like a pro jam.
0: And we're going to take a short break and be right back with Sharon Paquette and her collective.
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0: 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I'm Kat Smith, and I'm with Sharon Paquette, and we are talking all about her current band and music and life and all the things.
1: Yeah, all the things. Music is life, isn't it?
0: Yeah, it is. Sensitive table.
1: Spontaneous piece of music
0: the,
1: right
0: the
1: there.
0: The table makes music by itself, yes.
1: Interesting.
0: Do you have a first memory of music? Like, do you remember? I'll give you an example so that you don't feel taken off guard so you can think about it. Like, the first thing I remember music-wise is I grew up for a few years in Novato, and we lived next to a Round Table Pizza or a Shakey's Pizza. I remember it was a pizza parlor with a jukebox. And for some reason, every time we went, I would ask for the quarters or the dimes, whatever it took, and I would play Earth, Wind, and Fire's Boogie Wonderland. and I did it every single time. So one time, my mom said, we're going to go find you that record. And I remember driving all around Novato, and I say all around Novato. It was maybe 5 minutes. She probably knew where she was going. We went to the record store, and she got me Earth, Wind, and Fires. It's an EP, so it was the whole record of that song, just really long.
1: Right.
0: And I remember seeing Rainbows on the Journey and all of that. And that's my first memory of music. If you really think about it, that's the first time I remember music being something to me. So do you have anything in you like that?
1: I love that story.
0: Hi, Mom.
1: I got right into the visual of it, of seeing it. Because I do tend to create pictures.
0: That's funny. I was seeing it in my head, too.
1: Yeah,
0: The jukebox with the pushing of the buttons and the record dropping and the rainbow out the car window, all of it. Yeah.
1: Yeah, those were great visual cues. Brought me right in there. So the very first, I guess this might not be the first if I thought more, if something might come to mind, but I would say the one that's forming most was, I think I bought my first record, and it was Sugar. Was it by the Archies?
0: Mm-hmm. Sugar. I love that song.
1: Yeah, I loved that song. Yeah. Oh, I just thought of an earlier memory, but I'm going to stick with this one.
0: Okay.
1: So Sugar, I got that. It was a little 45.
0: Uh-huh.
1: And it was my first record that I bought. And so I'm sitting in front of, this is when we had record players, and I played it, and I'm just like on my knees in front of the thing.
0: Tiny little
1: and
0: record player.
1: Singing along with, you are my candy girl. And then when it would get to the end, I'd pick it up and I'd start beginning and I'd play it again.
0: I'm sure we drove parents crazy, by the way, with the repetitive.
1: My brother that was home. My brother, who was actually the inspiration for me to songwrite, different story, but he came down the stairs. I don't know how many times, I maybe had played it like 11 times by then. Like, and he just went, if you play that one more time, I'm going to break that record over your head. And it kind of shocked me because it was in my little bubble of, yay, I'm listening to my favorite song. So that is a first memory. But I guess that links into...
0: That's a great first memory, by the way. I was not expecting something that good.
1: Yeah, that was that. And I still love that song. It might have to be... If I ever get married and I'm not even dating, I might have to have that at a wedding. I've been married once and I didn't have it. So maybe it's saved for somebody.
0: It's saved for somebody special. Your sugar.
1: But that same brother, you know, I said I hadn't considered myself a singer.
0: Right.
1: Early on, I always wrote. I wrote poetry and essays and stories, and I journal. I just wrote all the time and drew. And my brother, you know, just was a big music appreciator, and I think I was 13.
0: Clearly, because you introduced him to the Archies.
1: I did.
0: So clearly that's what got him into the music.
1: Beneath him. He liked the comic book, The Archies, not so much
0: the song. Right.
1: He was big into the Archies that way. But he read some of it and said, you know, some of these would make really great song lyrics, because he was an English major and he was very much into the words. And he'd like sit me on his bed with the black light posters and turn that on, put the headphones on and be like, listen to this part right here. Listen to this part right here. And he was like the trainer of my ear to hone in and hear these little subtle like cymbal taps at a certain place where how people build and create and produce a song, things I maybe would not have noticed on my own, but he heard everything. And then he bought me a guitar at my 14th birthday. He got me an acoustic guitar to encourage me to songwrite.
0: Mm-hmm.
1: And so I wanted to impress my big brother, you know, so I started turning some of those into songs and showed them to him. And that's how it kind of went from there. I just was a songwriter.
0: That's amazing.
1: Yeah. But and I'm like, well, you got to sing them. But I was just in my house. The windows were closed. I didn't want anybody to hear me. I was very, very shy. I tell people I was so shy and had so little self-confidence when I was younger. It's very surprising to people because they're like, oh, you seem so friendly and just so comfortable in your own skin. But that was...
0: Oh, we live so many lives. We live so many lives. That shy person's back there. Yeah.
1: For sure. Yeah. Very shy. And had no thoughts about performing. It was more like this almost musically journaling feelings and thoughts and experiences. And then my cousin did the that video, and that's how that started. Yeah. And I had not even performed in person except for when my dad encouraged myself and my two sisters to enter a talent show when we were staying at Hampton Beach, where I'm from on the East Coast. And that formed because we all used to sit around and sing the musicals. Like, that's another first memory. As we like knew every word of Jesus Christ Superstar and The Sound of Music. You know, we would just sing and we'd find the harmonies.
0: Were you naturally harmonizing with your sisters? Because I love when that happens.
1: Yeah, we would do that.
0: Siblings.
1: Naturally, naturally harmonize, which I love harmonizing. So, you know, people would be like, hey, I know you're a lead singer. You probably wouldn't want to do this. I'm like, what?
0: Let me
1: do
0: it.
1: I love doing harmony. So when the guys in the band, you know, we want them to each sing. We all want each other to sing.
0: Mm-hmm.
1: I love just harmonizing with them instead of
0: so fun.
1: Having to do the lead on that. So I love it. And because everyone is a singer, the harmonies when everybody comes in, it's so good. Like, you should come just for that. And we're still working it out because we're really so new together. So we're still finding those parts. And when it hits, it's just like, I have to remember that I have to come back in and sing the song.
0: Yeah. Yeah.
1: Instead of just that harmony part. It's very cool.
0: You know, you were talking about the subtle sounds and the things you don't think about being in the music. And I realize it's a little ironic to say subtle and then bring up a saxophone. But something that I love about your band is that you have a saxophone player, because I think, you know, we get kind of stuck on drum, bass, guitar, band.
1: Yeah.
0: And then, you know, you add a few more elements in, keyboard. But having a horn section or even just one saxophone is always just kind of next level for music.
1: Yeah, I love horns. I always have, and there's such a great element to that. Even the sight of it.
0: There's
1: like
0: something really cool about watching a saxophone play.
1: That's on the stage.
0: Yeah.
1: And Michael Blakeman on keys, you know, the great thing about an organ, it has so many different sounds. So that you can actually have like a brass section.
0: Yeah.
1: Because when Roger is playing his, doing what he does, he and Michael will just connect sometimes and Michael just switches over to a brass treatment on the keys.
0: Oh, cool.
1: And they'll complement each other, duplicate in a harmony.
0: Harmonizing in their own way.
1: In a harmony of the horns, the brass. So it's just developing, and it's so cool. And I'm very excited, as you can tell.
0: Yeah.
1: And I'm just having a ball. So when we perform, we just have this, you know, like Vern is the newest to come in. He said, "What do you want here? What do you want here?" And I said, "What do you feel?" And he just kind of looked at me and I said, this is how it is, Vernon. When I was writing that first band, I would write my songs on the guitar. And I'd write the words down.
0: Right,
1: I can't read music. I can't write music. I don't even know what key I'm in most of the time.
0: But what's inspirational about that is, so listeners, if you're inspired to write music, you don't have to have all the moving parts.
1: You know,
0: get your idea out there. And there's so many talented people in this area. They'll help you get it into something that
1: works.
0: Yeah.
1: Start right where you are.
0: Exactly.
1: I have this other like coaching thing that's the umbrella name of it is Start Here, Start Now. So just start here where you are and just start now. Just keep going. Whatever it is you want to do, do something. Do what, you know, don't wait. It's that whole have, do, be. You know, how most people approach it.
0: Yeah.
1: And flip it to be and do.
0: Right.
1: And have.
0: Meaning, work your way
1: like,
0: backwards.
1: If you I want to be a singer. It's like, well, no, you're a singer.
0: Mm-hmm.
1: Be a singer.
0: Be a singer.
1: Don't have the microphone, have the lessons, have the chops, have the experience and the confidence first, and then start doing it, and then you'll be a singer. Flip it.
0: As Yoda would say, do not try. Do.
1: Yeah, just be it. Just go sing. Yes. You're already singing in the shower. You're already singing when you drive. You're already a singer.
0: Yeah. I love that.
1: And then do it. And then you'll have eventually. That's how you have down the road.
0: Yes. We have to wrap up. We're nearing the end of the hour, but we've been talking to Sharon Paquette, who has the Sharon Paquette Collective, and you've got two shows coming up, Sebastiani Theater July 17th and the Speakeasy on July 18th. And where do you think is a good place to send people to get kind of a little taste of what you do? Do you think your Facebook page is best, or do you have something
1: else? So right
0: now
1: I have Sharon Paquette Music, which is S-H-A-R-Y-N. P as in Paul, A-Q-U-E-T-T-E Music.
0: You're making it easy on people.
1: That's on Facebook. And I need to create a simple website. So if anyone can help me with trade or whatever, I'm a hairstylist, I can trade. I just don't have much money.
0: Yeah.
1: So there will be that. And I have an Sharon Paquette Music Instagram, and that will be where there's more clips. And just lastly, I also have the music duo with Ian Scher, which we didn't really talk that much about because we were promoting these two shows. But those are on there. There's a little scissor reel of what he and I do. And those are the two things that I'm focusing on, is that the bigger band and then what Ian and I are doing, which is more jazz, bossa nova, light R&B, which is another element to really where you can just kind of scale it down and focus in on all those little nuances of voice and guitar.
0: It's fun to have both outlets.
1: Yeah,
0: so
1: I really
0: you kind
1: like
0: of touch all
1: both.
0: the points. Yeah.
1: But that's where you can see, and soon there will be a website, and I will put that on the Instagram and on the Facebook page so people can. It's not up yet.
0: Yeah.
1: Hopefully soon.
0: Thank you, Sharon, so much. This was so fun.
1: Me.
0: And the time went so fast. We're already
1: it
0: out
1: did.
0: Of time.
1: Always
0: yes.
1: does.
0: But thank you so much. And listeners, we'll be back next week with more Hollywood and West Napa. Stay tuned now for Uncle Dirtbag.
1: Thank you.
0: Who I think has a ranch-themed show this week.
1: Cool.
0: Ranch dressing.

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0: Good morning, friends, and welcome to another perfect day in the Valley of the Moon. 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I'm your host, Steve Page, and we've got a couple hours of fun in store for you. Hope that you will enjoy it. And if the show seems to have a little extra spark today, it's because there's a new studio chair about which we are very excited. The old chair sitting in the hallway getting ready to go to the junkyard. I believe it was manufactured sometime in the Eisenhower administration. And I'm not sure it would have been OSHA approved. In any event, we're going to start off the first segment today getting in touch with our feelings. I'm going to start off with a couple of Beatles tunes, one by the Beatles and the second one a cover.
1: I've got a feeling deep inside, oh yeah.

0: much.
1: And that old time feeling
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0: It was a live version of the Simon & Garfunkel song, 59th Street Bridge Song, Feeling Groovy, recorded in 1969. And we started off with the Beatles, I Got a Feeling, cover of the Beatles tune, I Feel Fine, by a band called Sweethearts of the Rodeo. It's L.A. natives Janice and Christine Oliver. The great Guy Clark with That Old-Time Feeling, and the equally great Jackie Wilson, I Get the Sweetest Feeling. Now that we are all in touch with our feelings, we're going to take a break, and we'll be back in a moment with Eva's Pick. Please stay tuned.
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Street East, who not only knows her way around the espresso machine, but also is an amateur musicologist. And when we stop in for a coffee, she shares musicians and artists that we might not otherwise stumble on in our ramblings around the musical world. This week, Eva's pick is a band called Daisy Grenade, headed by New Yorkers Donnie Negro and Keaton Whitaker. Here is Hella Good.

0: That is Luann Barton, a musician who's had a long career based out of Austin, Texas, blues and rock and roll. She was a member of Stevie Ray Vaughan's Double Trouble Band back in the early 70s and had a stint playing with Room Full of Blues. That tune was Sugar-Coated Love. We opened the set with Eva's pick, Hella Good from Daisy Grenade, and then we heard Brightest Star from Lily Hyatt, a terrific musician in her own right, but also the daughter of great John Hyatt. We heard Young in All the Wrong Ways from Sarah Watkins, who is a great independent musician, but also a founding member of the band Nickel Creek, as well as the band I'm With Her, where she teams up with Sarah Jarosz and Afy O'Donovan. And that tune was Young in All the Wrong Ways. 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
0: And yes, we are back with the final segment of hour one of this week's Uncle Dirtbag Show. Temptation is something we all wrestle with from time to time. And when it comes to temptation in the area of romance, it is a subject ripe for songwriting. And we are going to hear some examples of that right now, starting with the great Jim Lauderdale.

The incomparable Etta James, who was almost persuaded, wrapping up our little temptation set here on the Uncle Dirtbag Show. We started off with Jim Lauderdale, We Really Shouldn't Be Doing This. Who knows? And then the Pistol Annies, that would be Miranda Lambert, Ashley Monroe, and Angela Presley with tune I Feel a Sin Coming On. We heard the Zombies, English invasion, British invasion band, from their 1965 album Begin Here with Tell Her No. And then the classic from Bonnie Raitt, Let's Give Them Something to Talk About. We're going to do a quick tribute now to a musician whom we lost, a vocalist from very popular in the 60s and 70s as the lead singer, starting with the second album from Blood, Sweat, and Tears. Al Kooper started the band, and as he tended to do, he'd start something off and then wander off to other projects. And David Clayton Thomas stepped in as the band's vocalist, and throughout the remainder, I believe, of their time in the recording studios, he was the vocalist. There were two big hits that they had early on. One was You Made Me So Very Happy, and the other, a little more upbeat, kind of fun. Here's the late David Clayton Thomas and Spinning Wheel. We'll be back with Hour 2 in just a little bit.

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5: Yes, we are back. It's lunchtime with the Uncle Dirtbag Show here. I hope you had time to run out during the break and grab your bologna sandwich into your bag of Fritos, because we've got a whole another hour of good music coming your way. And we're going to kick things off, actually, in this first set with something that we all need to be reminded of from time to time. And all the tunes in this first set follow that same theme. We're going to start with the Austin Rockers, Andrew Trube, and I think it's Trube or Trube, and Anthony Farrell, who go by the name of the Greyhounds.

0: Well, I hope we've established that whatever the genre, it is good to be alive. And after that last number, I hope we can say the same about your subwoofer. That was the DJ Producers MDB with It's Good to Be Alive. And research though we may, I can't tell you anything more about that group. But they did finish off a set where the message was pretty consistent. We started with the Greyhounds, Austin Rockers, It's So Good to Be Alive. We heard from British group Tim May and Ian Harvey, who go by the name Aliens. Good to Be Alive. It's Good to Be Alive by the Virginia-based band Atlanta Runaway. And we also had California native Chuck Prophet in there with It's a Good Day to Be Alive. So hope that picked up your spirits. We're going to come back and, well, who knows what we're going to do. We're going to give summertime its due here for a brief moment after we take a break.
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0: more on how to properly sort and recycle, go to www.sonomacity.org/sustainability.
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3: Well, thank you, Claudia, and welcome back. We're learning about recycling, and those of us who work out of this studio are very happy that the former studio chair has been recycled. Just puts us all in a good move. Talking about being in a good move, we are in the early days of summertime, and want to have at least one tune that will pay tribute to that. We're going to start off with Aretha. This is a tune that was originally recorded by the Rascals, and after that we're going to play some good blues guitar, including some Italian blues. But here's Aretha with Groovin'.

0: All right, that was Chicago blues man Lonnie Brooks, accompanied by blues guitarist Hubert Sumlin, recorded live in Paris in 1975. That was from Lonnie Brooks' album Sweet Home Chicago. And for those of you who have been clamoring for Italian blues, we featured a leader of the Italian blues scene, guitarist Maurizio Glemo, maybe not Glelmo, Glemo. Sorry, Maurizio, I've probably butchered your last name, but that was his band, the Nola Blues Band, with the tune Nola Blues. And we opened with a little tribute to summertime here on the week of July 4th with Aretha Franklin and her cover of the Rascals tune Groovin'. We have one more segment of the Uncle Dirtbag Show. 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
2: Welcome back, and this is our final segment of this week's show. We're going to kick it off with Jason Isbell and the 400 Unit doing a cover of a Tom Petty tune. We hope you get it.

That was Grace Potter, singer-songwriter out of Vermont, at least a native of Vermont. I'm not sure where she lives today, and if I did, I probably wouldn't tell you. That tune was Back to Me. She was accompanied by Lucius, the band, which is led by the two singers, Jess Wolfe and Holly Lessig. They do some recording on their own, but they do a lot of backup work. They've done quite a bit of backup and perform with Brandi Carlile from time to time. We opened up with Jason Isbell and the 400 Unit with a cover of Tom Petty's You're Gonna Get It. And we followed that with Howard Tate, Get It While You Can, a tune most familiarly, let's not try these big words anymore. Most people associate with Janis Joplin and her 1971 recording that was released posthumously on the album Pearl. But that was Get It While You Can, a tune written by Jerry Ragavoy and Mort Schumann. Howard Tate's recording was 1967. And then we heard from T-Bird and the Breaks, a tune called Blackberry Brandy, another Austin band. We've got a lot of Austin musicians on this week's show. And the tune was written by their frontman, Tim Crane. And that's going to wrap up today's Uncle Dirtbag show. This is the week of the 4th of July. We hope that everybody enjoys the Independence Day holiday. We're going to close things out with our favorite tune performed by our favorite artist who performs this tune, and that would be Ray Charles and America the Beautiful. We hope America has a wonderful birthday. We hope that we can maintain and preserve the values and the institutions that have brought us this far. We all have to be vigilant. But happy birthday, America. Here is Ray Charles. And until we see you again, please be kind. Look after your community, and don't forget to practice gratitude. Thanks for tuning in.

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1: Well, welcome to Boomers Today. I'm your host, Frank Sampson. Of course, each week we bring you important and very useful information on issues facing baby boomers, their parents, and other loved ones. 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So thank you so much for that. And I really appreciate it. And I know that we appreciate it because we continue doing the show and bringing on great guests. And I'm not going to disappoint you today because we have with us Bill Zagorski, who is the CEO of, and by the way, Bill, did I pronounce your last name correctly?
2: Spot on. Perfect.
1: All right, great. So Bill is the CEO of American Senior Care Center, Incorporated, overseeing Centennial Adult Care Centers, three adult day health care centers, home care, transportation, and case management services, serving adults throughout Middle Tennessee. He also serves as the research committee chair and is the immediate past board chair of the National Adult Day Services Association, as well as the president of the Tennessee Association of Adult Day Services and the Tennessee Federation for the Aging. So, Bill, thank you so much for being on the show. Really appreciate it.
2: I appreciate the opportunity. Thanks for having me, Frank.
1: Yeah. So, you know, maybe we could just start out, tell us a little bit more. And, you know, people always ask me how I got into the industry. So I'm going to ask you as well. You know, how'd you get involved in the industry, especially with Centennial, and how, you know, how you became involved in the adult day services business?
2: Absolutely. I mean, it's a long and winding road. We might need, you know, 20 or 30 minutes just to go through, but I'll give that, you know, a 30,000 foot overview. Actually, Centennial Adult Care Centers, American Senior Care, was founded by my parents in 1991. Yeah. I was 11 at the time. Maybe I'll date myself. But yeah, we opened in 1991. And honestly, I had, you know, I was young. I was in grade school. I had no idea what it was or what they were doing. But my father had a vision to allow individuals to age in place. And my grandmother had moved in with us. She had moved from Chicago to Nashville. And she had attended a social model day program around that time. And unfortunately, in those types of programs, a lot of times individuals who had dementia that was progressing and they needed medication or incontinence care were no longer appropriate for attendance. So when we opened as the first medical model adult day program in Tennessee in 1991. Again, I was 11. I continued to, you know, have a high school education. I went off to college and my career was actually in scientific research, academic research in cancer biology and immunology, and absolutely loved the benchtop research, but I got really tired of writing grants. So about 15 years ago, my wife and I took an opportunity to move back here. Centennial had been open for 20 years. My parents were, you know, still operating the company, but I'd never taken a business class or knew nothing about it other than the actual function of what we did and who we served, and took that opportunity. So I fell in love with it really quickly. We had one center open at that point in time, did a lot in the home care space, a little bit in the transportation space. Since then, I love collaborating. I love, you know, de-siloing the industry and serving individuals. We've since opened two other locations. We're still in the home care space. We still do some transportation as well as case management. And I have a problem saying no. So anytime someone asks me to help with another, you know, organization or another board or another, you know, association, I generally say yes. So I love this industry. I love being able to help individuals live at home for the rest of their lives and do this in a way that is, you know, affordable and rewarding to participants, to caregivers, and to organizations like Centennial Adult Care as well. So that's the really quick overview.
1: That's great. That's great. Well, thanks for all you do. That's wonderful. So, you know, I've been in the industry for a while, and I know many families aren't that familiar with adult daycare. When our company at Senior Care Authority, any of our advisors around the country bring it up, you know, sometimes families go, adult daycare, tell me more about that. So why don't you explain exactly what it is and who it's designed to help?
2: Absolutely. You know, I couldn't count how many dozens or hundreds of presentations, and whether you're talking locally or nationally, generally the title is Adult Day Services, the Best Kept Secret of Long-Term Care. It is truly the best kept secret, not to the credit of anyone trying to keep it a secret. But again, as people don't really know what adult day care is or adult day services are. There's been a big push over the past, 20 years to really stop using the term adult day care, just because that's the nomenclature people know. But the infantilizing terminology is, does detract from the breadth of services that are provided. But adult day services are, regulated differently in every single state. So there is no federal payer, hence it's a pretty fragmented environment. If you've been to one adult day program, you've been to one adult day program. There's between 7,000 and 10,000 locations across the United States. It is not it is a highly fragmented industry, but working with the National Adult Day Services Association, it became very clear that there's no single definition. We spent a lot of time really kind of painting it with a broad brush to get an inclusive definition that was released, about 2 years ago in 2024. But in general, adult day services, it is a system of professionally delivered, integrated, home and community-based, therapeutic, social, health-related services provided to individuals to sustain living in the community. And that really encompasses everything that happens and everyone that is served. It serves individuals from 18 to well over 100, certainly with a focus in the aging space, but it is not where it was, in the late 70s that it focused on the dementia population. It really is focusing on anybody that can't live at home by themselves. And the services are designed to provide, some social and health related services in a supervised environment outside the home during the day, while giving the caregiver the much needed break from that 24-hour a day job of being a caregiver and returning home to sleep in their own home at night for as much of the rest of their lives as possible. And it's not like there is not a wealth of senior living organizations that do a fantastic job, but not everybody can afford them. And there's not payers that pay for services all the time too. So if we can span the gap, allow individuals to age in place as long as possible, then it allows for the services to be delivered in a person-centered manner. So it really serves anybody that can't stay at home by themselves safely and the caregiver that needs a little bit of a break. That's the general population.
1: Yeah, what you said at the very end there is, my understanding is giving that caregiver a break. It could be, of course, that family caregiver, maybe they just need a break. Maybe they're working, whatever the case may be. But would you say that that's the majority of the cases?
2: Absolutely. I mean, caregiving is a 24-hour a day, 7 day a week, generally thankless and well underpaid position to work in. And, especially caring for a loved one as you watch them age or progress with a chronic condition. I mean, the level of chronic stress in caregivers is through the roof. There's been studies that show, the incidence of cortisol levels is sustained at a level that is just, it's unsustainable and leads to detrimental health outcomes. But caregivers not just need, but absolutely deserve a break. And whether, again, like you said, being, if they're still working, then allows, to people to remain in the workforce. If it's for somebody that's retired or not working, it still allows them to get the break they need to be involved in the community and working, work in the community, volunteer, or just sit down and relax. I mean, they don't need to do the job 24/7, and somebody needs to be able to help. So yes, I mean, caregivers need and deserve that break and deserve that time for themselves as well. Yeah.
1: So I know you're in the in-home care business as well. So maybe you could help, and I'm sure every situation is going to be different, of course, but maybe you could generally explain where it might be advantageous for the family to have a caregiver come to the house, and provide you know, they might not be providing care, could be just companionship, whatever the case may be, versus coming to an adult daycare center.
2: Sure.
1: When would you suggest one over the other?
2: You know, and it's difficult to say. It's really going to vary person by person. But often that home care delivery could be a little bit earlier in the continuum of care. So it might be just a caregiver that needs help, you know, with some bathing assistance. Or often the home care services are more appropriate for individuals that are living alone, for individuals in subsidized housing that might have other chronic conditions. And so it's a few hours a day or a few times a week to come in with some homemaking and cleaning support or errands or you know, grocery delivery, assistance with cooking and cleaning and laundry. But, you know, again, it's a one-on-one level of service that provides, you know, that interactive, you know, the interactive approach. And generally for individuals with a caregiver, those caregivers do still need a break, but it could be an hour, a couple of times a week to get ready or to combine with transportation and case management. Where you look at adult day services are more the holistic, you know, area of care where people are able to attend a peer supportive environment that's really engaging from a therapeutic standpoint, but in a social environment. There's also individuals who really just do not thrive in a group environment by personal choice, and home care might be more appropriate for those individuals. However, you know, social isolation and loneliness leading to geriatric depression. I think geriatric depression itself is one of the leading causes of death and has been equated to, smoking 2 or 3 packs of cigarettes a day. So, adult day alleviates that social isolation and loneliness and then reduces geriatric depression. But again, it's not for everybody. So I really see home care as earlier on the spectrum, you know, the non-medical home care. Also, I see it more appropriate in the post-acute discharge space for individuals that might need support as the standards episodes of care with home health, rehab, you know, home-based rehab, then progress and still needed additional support that Medicare may not be paying for. So it's kind of a combination of, but if you look at it more of a continuum of care, I look at home care, non-medical home care earlier on the spectrum.
1: Got it. And so what do you think are some of the biggest misconceptions families have about adult daycare centers?
2: You know, I've said it many times, I've been quoted, I have to attribute to some of my friends, Dr. Tina Sadarangani and Lydia Missalides in California, but adult day is more than just dancing and dominoes. And I don't want to belittle dancing and dominoes. It's great, you know, it's very fun. But adult day is truly a system of professional integrated services. Senior centers are more, appropriate for self-initiating individuals that are isolates and are self-initiating, where adult day is truly a system of integrated scheduled activities that are led by group staff, often included things like art therapy and music therapy, movement therapy, assistance with activities of daily living. It is delivered by professional staff. There's often nurses on staff to help with medication management. It usually includes some sort of case management, chronic care management, medication assistance. Generally, adult day services, especially when you get to the medical adult day services or medical model, individuals receive the same level of care that they could or would receive in a nursing facility, except it's at a quarter of the cost, it's a least restrictive environment, and they still are able to receive, return home at night too. So it's really more of a very professional setting in a social, engaging, supported environment with an environment of their peers. And that's the biggest thing. People are there because they want to be there. People attend because they

0: people are probably more familiar with child daycare, all right?
1: Sure.
0: And in child daycare, you know, maybe the parents working, it's before they're, you know, they're young, before they're ready for school. They drop them off in the morning, pick them up in the afternoon, or whatever the case may be, right? What kind of flexibility is there with adult day? Is it work the same way, or hey, you could just drop somebody, you know, have somebody there for a couple hours, or what's kind of the norm and what's the flexibility?
1: Sure. And again, it's similar to the same fragmented environment, but it's the same general philosophy of, you know, dropping the child off in the morning and picking them up in the afternoon. Most programs are incredibly flexible. So there's generally no minimum, required days of attendance. And if there is a requirement for minimum days of attendance, it might be 2 days a week or more. They generally try to schedule, and especially individual programs that really focus on an Alzheimer's or related disease population, would probably prefer a schedule, not just for the staffing, but for the members that are attending, so that there's a regular engagement and regular friendship. But in general, there's not a minimum number of days that have to be attended unless there is a threshold for that organization. There's generally not a minimum number of hours that can be attended, depending on the payer, of course. And if it's in the private population, a day, a per diem reimbursement or a per diem charge. If you attend for an hour, it's going to be the same as attending for 8 hours. There's also a number of programs that operate on drop-in basis, on an hourly charge. You generally have to go through some background enrollment paperwork just to make sure that that program knows who's coming. But once that member is enrolled, more often, if you're attending at least once every 6 months, then your file is going to be archived it won't be archived. It'll stay active. And individuals are able to attend as they see fit. Usually ask for a 24-hour notice of somebody coming in, so it's not just dropping in without notice. But once you're enrolled, it's generally pretty open and quite flexible. Also, more than half of programs, it's in the fee-for-service space. So it's a program that might be a prepaid schedule. But if you're canceling days because you have doctor's appointments or out of town, it's usually not like the childcare space. Quite often, those days are then credited back to future use. It may not be refunded in cash, but they're often credited for future use. So it's not like the childcare space where you're enrolled for 5 days, even if your child's there for three, then you're still paying for 5 days. It's very different in the adult day space.
0: Got it. Great. So, Bill, we're going to take a quick break. Promise, just about a 30-second break, just to recognize our sponsor. When we come back, certainly a lot more I want to learn, and maybe you'll be able to share with us some of the ways people can learn about services like yours in other parts of the country as well, because not everybody's in Nashville, you know.
1: Sounds great.
0: All right. So I have a question for all of you. Do you know anyone who may be concerned about an older driver? Well, Senior Care Authority's Beyond Driving with Dignity program is a facilitated self-assessment program for older drivers. This program has been designed to serve as a vital tool to facilitate older drivers and their families as they make the appropriate decisions regarding the future of one's safe driving career. If the individual is a safe driver, an advisor will provide him or her with strategies on how to remain a safe driver as they progress through the aging process. If driving retirement is the appropriate decision, then the individual and their family are offered possible alternatives, resources, and a specific plan to ensure a smooth and successful transition from the driver's seat to the passenger seat. So to learn more, go to www.beyonddrivingwithdignity.com. That's beyonddrivingwithdignity.com, and you could connect with a Senior Care Authority advisor in your area. We're back now with Bill Zagorski, who's the CEO of American Senior Care Center Incorporated. We're learning a whole lot about adult daycare. So Bill, why don't you share a couple things? You know, certainly anything you would like to share about your service, website, anything like that. And then maybe you could address how people can learn more about services like yours in different parts of the country.
1: I'm more than happy to. I really appreciate the opportunity, Frank. And so Centennial Adult Care Centers is our operating name. Those are the medical model adult day programs that we operate in Middle Tennessee. I'd mentioned earlier, we opened in

0: 1991. We're still a 100% family owned and operated organization. My wife and I currently work in the program and own the program and continue to grow in this state. We mentioned we were the first medical model adult day program in the state of Tennessee. We have nurses on staff to be able to care for individuals and provide care for individuals of all ages and diagnoses. So we are an age and diagnosis agnostic program. Across our centers, we care for individuals as young as 18, currently as old as 103. Previously, our oldest individual was 111 before Mr. Wilbur left our program. Not passed away, he just wasn't able to come. He lived till he was 113. We do focus on providing care for individuals in that 60 to 90 range. About half of our members have some sort of cognitive diagnosis, whether it be an Alzheimer's related dementia. We do a lot in the post-CVA, post-stroke environment to really care and provide services for individuals that have had a stroke and are working to stay and remain independent in their own home. And then a subset of individuals with intellectual and developmental disabilities. But truly, we're an organization that there's going to be a peer in someone's own flesh and blood, someone that's going to be a similar individual, a similar state of mind, and a similar personality. We're also, like I mentioned, a therapeutic adult day program. I was lucky enough to receive a grant about a year and a half ago to add in art, music, and movement therapy into all of our programs. And we've since integrated that into our daily operations. And so now we're a medical model with therapeutic activities offered at all of our centers every single day. And we basically bounce back and forth between a cognitive stimulating game, a therapeutic activity, and a physical activity to keep people active, engaged, and functional throughout the day with the staff that provides services and care and supports. And of course, in the South, we eat a lot too. So yeah, there's a breakfast, a lunch, an afternoon snack, and it's a lot of fun. I know I'm not on video, but I don't miss a meal myself either. You can find out a lot more about us on our website. It is www.centennialadultcare.com, and that's Centennial, Centennial adultcare.com. We've been in business for 35 years, and I certainly would love to be able to pass this on to my children, but I have a few more years before they're old enough, and hopefully they don't make the same decision to stay away for 15 years before they come back either. Mentioned there's a number of state associations that operate state-based organizations. I chair the Tennessee Association of Adult Day Services. There's about 45 programs across the state of Tennessee. More information can be found at TADS.net, TAADS.net. And then primarily, I'm just rolled off as a board chair, but I'm still the research committee chair for the National Adult Day Service Association, representing the industry across the United States. More information there can be found at NASDA.org, and it's NADSA.org. And it's an organization that, again, represents the entire depth and breadth of the adult day services industry across the U.S. And there's, depending on who you ask, there's somewhere between 4,000 and 10,000 locations across the United States, but it's really in that 7,000 to 9,000 range of adult day programs in the respite, social, medical, specialized, therapeutic kind of continuum of adult day across the U.S. So there's something for everybody, and it's continuing an industry that's really continuing to grow.
1: So I'm curious, you had mentioned that there's a wide range as far as how many there are. Are they licensed by the particular state, like assisted living is licensed by each state? And if so, then how come they don't know? How come the exact number is not known?
0: It's a great question. I've been lucky enough to work with CDC, working on the National Post-Acute Long-Term Care Survey, the NPAL survey, that does that annual assessment. The challenge is, since there's no federal payer and there's no federal definition, each state gets to define what adult day services is. At the moment in 2026, I believe there's 37 states that do license adult day one way or another. It could be a single level of licensure for adult day services. It could be multiple levels for social model, medical model, dementia adult day. There of the remaining 13 states, I think a few of them either credential or certify programs for utilization in the Medicaid programs. But I believe there's still seven states that actually do not have any type of licensure for adult day. There is a pretty wide variety. And that also, because the definition changes from state to state, that's where you get that discrepancy in the count, because the requirements to be included in the Centers for Disease Control NPAL survey is fairly stringent. So their published count of adult day programs is only for licensed and certified programs, and also does not include a number of the faith-based and the respite organizations. So it's kind of a subset of about two-thirds of the entire environment. So that's why their published numbers are about 4,000-ish, give or take, where the reality is probably closer to 7,000 to 8,000 right now.
1: Great. Good. Boy, I guess I asked a question. I really got into the weeds here. You knew your stuff. Thank you.
0: Sure.
1: So, yeah. So I did want to zero in. I know you mentioned you have clients, families that you work with whose loved one has been diagnosed with some form of dementia, like Alzheimer's. So how do you separate, if you separate it, do you separate people from others who don't? Is it depend on their level of care? How are your, caregivers on your staff trained to work with people with that disease?
0: Sure, absolutely. And it certainly can be a challenge. I do not believe in segregation or isolation. So we have an integrated program for individuals of like I said, all ages and diagnosis. So all of our members are in the same area and receiving the same levels of support, but everything's in a person-centered manner. We might have two or three different activities going at any given time where individuals are able to choose what they want to do, when they want to do it, who they want to do it with. And that might be a trivia-based game. There might be individuals that are playing cards with support. There might be a chair volleyball or a chair-based yoga game all going on at the same time. So individuals are able to choose what they want to do and when they want to participate. But really what we do is operate and train our staff with behavioral redirection. So we believe in engagement on a person level. So an individual that might have moderate to advanced dementia that has a history of being either a teacher or a caregiver or an accountant, my staff knows who that person is. They know what the disease state is, but they know who that person is. So they're able to engage that individual on a one-on-one level. And if there's, some agitation or behaviors or if there's wandering, then my staff are able to engage with that person and talk to them and coordinate with them and redirect them back to a group environment or to ask them and be able to communicate with them in a way that they're able to express their needs. And that's the greatest joy in adult day, is that the majority of providers are able to utilize behavioral redirection techniques. There's never blocking techniques. There's never physical or chemical restraints in adult day. It's unilaterally disbarred. And again, it really goes against that person-centered care environment that we all share across the adult day space. So, So it can be a challenge at times, but it's really rewarding.
1: Great. So, I just looked at the time, and unfortunately, we're running out of time here. So I could talk to you for quite a while. It's great chatting with you. So maybe one thing I don't want to have happen, that we finish up the interview and you were thinking to yourself, boy, I wish Frank would have asked me this. So I'm going to leave it up to you. What would you like to share with our listeners on any subject matter, whether it's somebody about to make a decision after hearing this, this podcast, what are the steps that they should be taking, or anything else that you'd like to talk about?
0: Absolutely. Appreciate that. The biggest question, again, some people don't know what adult day services are. If you hear this podcast and you're interested, go visit your local adult day program. Find one in your area through whatever means, through a Google search or Gemini or anything else. Find one in your area and just stop in just to know what they're, share what you find out. The other question that people wonder is, what's the cost of it and who pays for it? Unfortunately, it's not something that that health insurance generally pays for, and Medicare generally does not pay for services either, although there is the new Guided and Improved Dementia Experience that does pay for a small subset for individuals with traditional Medicare and a dementia diagnosis. But there's a number of payers across the space, primarily the Medicaid, the VA pays for adult day services, Older Americans Act funds are usually available through your area agencies on aging and disability. Generally, private pay represents between 10 and 20% of the total revenues in this industry, and is still the least, you know, the least restrictive and most affordable, averaging less than $100 per day for adult day services. So I really encourage people just to go visit, to get to know what's available in their area. And it's not necessarily even for what you need at the moment, but just to know what you might want in the future. So take a moment to look around, explore, walk in, and see what's available.
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1: Well, welcome to Boomers Today. I'm your host, Frank Sampson. Of course, each week we bring you important and very useful information on issues facing baby boomers, their parents, and other loved ones. And as I do on every one of our shows, I thank all of you. And I thank all of you because our listeners keep growing each and every day, and it's because of you. You're sharing our show, the podcast, individual shows with family and friends. 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And they'll take you there. Even ask ChatGPT, they'll take you there as well. So again, thank you for that, and thanks for sharing. I know why you share the show with so many people is because we have the best guests, and I'm not going to disappoint you today. We have with us Barry J. Jacobs and Julia L. Mayer, who are married and psychologists and co-authors of three self-help books for family caregivers, including the AARP Caregiver Answer Book. So congratulations on that.
2: Thank you.
3: Thank you so much, Frank.
1: And thanks so much for joining us. I really appreciate it. So I know that our show lasts about a half hour. I could probably talk to you about the subject matter for a couple hours. You know, I've been in the industry for a while and deal with family caregivers. You've spent, years working with family caregivers in clinical practice. What do you think is the single biggest emotional challenge caregivers face today that most people underestimate? And we'll start out, Barry, I'll start out with you.
3: So Frankie, I think there are different emotional challenges at different times. So early on, when somebody realizes that, say, their parent or their spouse needs help, there's a little bit of that deer in the headlights feeling of, what am I supposed to do? How do I do it? A little later on, there is a feeling of guilt, unfortunately, that people feel like their loved one is suffering more than they are. They need to relieve that suffering. People don't feel entitled to take time for themselves. And then finally, toward the end of their loved one's life, there's a lot of sadness and often a lot of, again, anxiety about not quite sure how to help somebody end their lives as well as possible.
2: Yeah. I would add that the biggest thing that we hear about is stress, and a lot of caregivers feel stressed out. They're stressed out by the amount of information they need to learn, dealing with doctors, making sure their loved one's okay. And that stress can interfere with their own ability to take care of themselves. And that's what we worry about for caregivers. We want to make sure they take care of themselves.
1: That's a great point. I was going to ask this a little bit later on, but I'm going to ask it now. All right. As it relates to stress, how can caregivers really distinguish between what would be maybe just normal stress and burnout that truly requires professional help?
2: So, of course, everyone has regular stress in their life. That's pretty typical. But when you're a caregiver, you're not just stressed out by your life. You're stressed out by taking care of another human being who has a lot of needs. And you want to do a good job. So the kinds of things that point to burnout are trouble sleeping, feeling dread when you wake up in the morning, just like dreading your day, being afraid, like, how do I get through this again? And getting to a point where it's actually very hard to do self-care. So there's sort of this escalation of stress. And often the person has a short temper. They're very emotional. Maybe they're crying a lot. It's just hard for them to manage their own feelings. Our goal is to help caregivers not get there. It's really important. So when we're working with caregivers in our practice or friends who are caregivers or whoever we run into, we always say, you have to take care of yourself. You have to make sure that you make time, even if it's a few minutes. And part of the way you do that is you bring in other people who also care about the person you're caring for, or who care about you and want to help you. And that's a good starting place.
3: Yeah. So, and I'll just add, because we are married and we do talk for one another a lot here,
1: I get it. I get it.
3: is that helping caregivers get to the place where they are ready and willing to take care of themselves is often a big, big challenge. Everybody is focused on the needs of the person they're caring for. They don't like to sometimes even admit that they have needs, or they don't like to admit that they're stressed, and they certainly don't like to admit that they're burnt out. And so they tend to put off their own needs, put off their self-care, and then unfortunately that then makes them more likely to burn out over time. And so in our work as psychologists, a lot of what we do is talk with folks about how important this is to for the sake of their loved one, but also for the sake of themselves, to really decide that family caregiving isn't just about taking care of the other person, it's about taking care of everyone in the family, including themselves.
1: Great point. Great point. So I want to, I'm sure you're going to maybe talk about it a little bit later, but your AARP caregiver answer book, you address hundreds of, real world questions. What surprised you most about the questions caregivers were asking? We could start, Julia, we could start. I'm sure Barry, you'll have additional, but what kind of some that you went, wow, I didn't expect that question.
2: Actually, it's maybe more of a statement, even though the book is all questions. It's the dedication to their mission of caregiving that always feels kind of awe-inspiring. We hear a lot of sadness, a lot of loss and grief, but there's always that feeling of I'm doing a really important thing. Or if the caregiving is over, the idea, I did one of the most important things in my life, one of the most meaningful things I've ever done. And a lot of times at the beginning of caregiving, people don't realize that. But as it goes along, that is just we've just seen it over and over again. It's really impressive.
3: Yeah, I'll agree, but I'm going to answer that question a little bit differently, Frank.
1: All
3: Probably
1: right.
3: the number one question we heard, which surprises us, is how do I make my brother help care for our parent? Right? So it's often a sister saying that, and often, unfortunately, it's oftentimes a brother who's not pitching in or not pitching in as much as they should, even though they may be criticizing what the sister's doing, for instance. And that leads to a lot of conflict between the siblings while caring for a parent, and could really make or break those sibling relationships over time. But a lot of that's oftentimes the first question that that a sibling might ask us if they were caring for a parent. How do I get other people to help me? And specifically, how do I make my brother help?
1: It's interesting you bring that up because I bring that up. I mean, I see it all the time and bring it up to families. I always say that, let's say you have two sisters and a brother, and one sister who might be managing the situation because maybe they're closer to mom or dad. I say, I think that, maybe a sister living or is the right move to, and then this other sister goes, well, maybe we should get a caregiver at home. And then the brother steps in and goes, there's nothing wrong with mom or dad. What are you guys worried about? I mean, I see that all the time. Why is that? And I'm not saying it's all the time, but why is the male in that family the one that like just doesn't, not that he doesn't take it serious, but, just doesn't think the situation is as severe as it maybe is.
2: Well, one of the things that happens, especially in the situation you're describing, is when the brother shows up on the rare occasion that maybe he does, mom, let's say, is so happy to see him and her adrenaline is going and she's actually doing better. And then after he leaves, oftentimes the sisters have to deal with mom's exhaustion and she doesn't do as well. So that's one thing. I don't know whether there's also a little idealizing of the parent, like they can't believe that anything could happen to mom. There's probably a lot of reasons.
3: Yeah, and again, I'm not going to throw all men down under the bus. Heck, I was a caregiver for my mom, but I will say that many times guys are more wrapped up in their own jobs and their own families that they're raising. They may be a little less, more distant from a parent, and maybe the sisters who've remained closer. So the brother doesn't, he's just not well informed. And
2: Right.
3: but he also feels very strongly that the parents should have the right to live the way they want to live, and this, and that the sisters may be taken over. So that kind of sets up a gender conflict between the sisters and brothers right from the get-go.
1: So, this subject matter, we could probably do a whole session on, I'm sure, but I'm going to just throw it out there. I mean, guilt seems to be kind of a constant companion for caregivers, family caregivers. What is that? Where does that guilt come from, and how can caregivers begin to loosen its grip? So, go ahead, Julia. You want to start on that one?
2: Well, one of the sources of the guilt is that a lot of caregivers feel like they have to manage everything by themselves. And if they don't, somehow it's a reflection of they don't love the person enough, or they're not trying hard enough, or they set standards for themselves that are sort of like superheroes. They're more than a human can handle. And then they feel badly when they don't do it perfectly. So one thing we often talk to caregivers about is that they don't have to do everything. They just have to make sure those things get done. And it doesn't have to be perfect. It wasn't perfect before, let's say, your loved one had a problem. It isn't going to be perfect now. So we tell people that it's important to go easy on themselves, to lower their expectations. Not that they don't want to do a good job, but that it doesn't help them to have expectations that are so high that they're going to spend their energy feeling bad about themselves.
3: So, and I'll bring up another kind of guilt, and that is because, as we said before, caregiving is stressful. For many caregivers, they don't always like it. You know, they could love the person they're caring for, but they don't like toileting that person, or dressing that person, or feeding that person, or even going over after work every day. It becomes very burdensome, frankly. And but then they feel guilty about having those quote unquote negative feelings about caregiving, as if that means that they're a bad son, bad daughter, bad spouse. And so they try to kind of squelch those feelings. They feel guilty about them. But those, what one of the things that we do in our work is tell folks that those feelings are absolutely normal. Everybody feels them, even if they're not always, don't always have the courage to express that. Everybody feels that. And that doesn't, you know, feeling it and abandoning a parent are completely different things. You can not like caregiving and still be committed to the person you're caring
2: You
3: for.
2: can even get angry at them like you used to
1: Right.
2: before they needed care. It's okay. You're
1: Yeah.
2: human.
1: Okay, great points. So we're going to take a quick break, I promise, just to recognize our sponsor. When we come back, you know, we're going to talk about how people can learn more about some of the wonderful things you guys have done or endure are doing. And I want to get into more about help for the caregivers themselves. We'll talk about that. Okay. So, do you know anyone who may be concerned about an older driver? Well, Senior Care Authority's Beyond Driving with Dignity program is a facilitated self-assessment program for older drivers. This program has been designed to serve as a vital tool to facilitate older drivers and their families as they make appropriate decisions regarding the future of one's safe driving career. If the individual is a safe driver, an advisor will provide him or her with strategies on how to remain a safe driver as they progress through the aging process. If driving retirement is the appropriate decision, then the individual and their family are offered possible alternatives, resources, and a specific plan to ensure a smooth and successful transition from the driver's seat to the passenger seat. So to learn more, go to www.beyonddrivingwithdignity.com to connect with a senior care authority advisor in your area. We are back with Barry Jacobs and Julia Meyer, who are married psychologists and co-authors of self-help books and the AARP Caregiver Answer Book. So I'm going to turn it over to you guys, commercial time. Feel free to share some of the wonderful things you're doing, website, whatever it is you'd like to share.
3: Sure, thanks, Frank. So the AARP Caregiver Answer Book came out in July of 2025. It's got about 150 questions and answers on all topics related to caregiving. So everything from family dynamics to finances to finding an assisted living facility or nursing home for a loved one. And these 150 questions are things that caregivers have been doing this work. And the book contains in a very succinct way the answers that we give folks. So the book is intended to really be a kind of guidebook, a roadmap, as you will, to help people get the lay of the land, or especially early on when a lot of folks really are not clear as to all the things they may have to tackle. The book is available wherever books are sold. It is an AARP branded book that's published by Guilford Press. And our website is www.caregiveransverbook.com. Just Caregiver Answer Book, just like the title of the book.
1: Great,
3: So,
1: great.
3: and we are always happy to hear from folks through the website, answer questions. And it's one of the things, the great joys of our lives is to be able to share some of what we've learned about caregiving with especially new caregivers.
1: Yeah, so I know you're based in Pennsylvania. Are you able to work with families, whether via Zoom or whatever, even outside of the state, or how does that work?
3: Yeah, so we're both psychologists, and we have the ability to see folks in, I think, something like 40 states now, through Zoom. And certainly, we're in the Philadelphia area. If anybody is in that area, would like to see us in person, they certainly do that too. But we, in our clinical practices, we see a lot of family caregivers. Saw someone this morning, a wife who's taking care of a husband with ALS. Saw someone who is caring for a parent with Alzheimer's disease. I mean, those are pretty typical psychotherapy clients for us.
1: Yeah, great, great, good. So let's talk about self-care for the caregivers, which is so important. You probably know the statistics better than I, but I remember reading quite a while ago that it's not uncommon, I don't know what the percentage is, that the adult caregiver ends up passing away before the person who is the one receiving the care. I don't know what those numbers are, but whatever it is, it's astounding to me. And so when you

0: hear from somebody, a caregiver, and you talk to them about you got to take care of yourself. I think, I'm sure you say that quite often, and their response may be, "I don't have time. I
1: It is.
0: don't have time to take care of myself. I just this is a full-time job. I hardly have time to sleep." So how do you respond?
1: Well, I'll just start by saying that that actually happened to my own mother. She was taking care of my dad and needed heart surgery and unfortunately passed away from a rare side effect of the heart surgery. But she needed heart surgery because she had not taken care of herself. And my siblings and I, begged her to every now and then. My older brother would stay with my dad, who had vascular dementia and type 2 diabetes and kidney disease. And we would get my mother out for a night or two. But it was a major lesson for us to see my mother, resist taking care of herself. So, yes, we're on a mission to help people recognize the dire outcomes that can happen if they don't do some self-care. And it's as little as taking a few hours for yourself, just to read a book or take a walk or spending time with a friend. A lot of caregivers lose a lot of social connections because they're so busy with their care receiver. So we try to get people to recognize who can help them. Whether it's other family members or neighbors or religious institution members who are willing to drive someone to a doctor's appointment or pick up some medications from the pharmacy. It's hard to accept help, but it is a major way that caregivers can get a little bit of time for some self-care.
2: Yeah. Sometimes people don't want to leave the house because of the guilt. And so even if they stay in the house with the person they're caring for, it doesn't mean they have to pay, rapt attention to them the entire time. That person could be sitting in a chair watching TV, and you could have your AirPods in and listening to a book on tape, or you could be puttering around in the other room. You can t get some self-care even while being present, and it doesn't mean that you're neglecting that other person. It basically means you're providing them with over supervision, which is maybe all that they need, and you're looking out for your own needs.
0: So, professionals within the healthcare industry, senior services, senior advisors, physicians, care managers, what suggestions do you have to those? Because we get a lot of people within our industry listening to our podcasts. So, what suggestions do you have to them who could help support caregivers both emotionally? Not just logistically.
2: So a lot of times when I worked in medical education for a lot of years training doctors, a lot of times the focus is on the person who needs care and not on their family member. And I think the most important thing that anybody in this profession can do is to recognize that family member, to introduce yourself to them, to see how you can assist them in the work that they're doing for their family member, but also to say to them, "How are you doing?" Just to acknowledge the contribution that they're making, acknowledge

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We were both too tired to sleep, so we took turns of staring out the window at the darkness till boredom overtook us, and he began to speak. He said, "I need a life.

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1: It's important to take an active role in your health care. Research shows that patients who have good relationships with their physicians and communicate well are more often satisfied with their care. 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Make notes if you need to, and follow up later if you have more questions. Your symptoms change, or you did not get the results you expected. Clear and honest communication with your physician is important to getting the care you need.
2: Climate change is bad. Is there something simple I can do to help fight it?
3: Yes, there are many things you can do, but a very simple action is to properly sort your waste.
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3: Proper sorting means to separate your waste at home and place it into the correct cart. 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
14: 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My name is Mike Adair. This is the Moments with Mike program. Hope everybody is having a very nice Sunday evening. We're going to kind of jump into some summer tunes. Going to do a twofer for more. So we're going to need just a little more cowbell.

0: right. Santana, Se Acabó. Prior to that, also Santana, Shades of Time. Track before that was Sly and the Family Stone, Hot Fun in the Summertime. Let's see. Before that, we had War, also something about summertime. And we started off our set with War, Lowrider. We're going to take a short break. We're going to come back after these messages. Don't go away.
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0: 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Mike Adair with the Moments with Mike program still here. Hope you're enjoying the show. We're going to continue on with a little more music by the Los Lonely Boys.

0: right. The band that was never supposed to be a band, the Traveling Wilburys, which would be Bob Dylan, Jeff Lynne, Tom Petty, Roy Orbison, and George Harrison. Only two left. Amazing. Great band, however, considering all the things that they were just trying to have fun. So let's see, part of that, Traveling Wilburys. Before that, we had the Vaughn Brothers, Hard to Be, and we started off our set with Lost Lonely Boys and Nobody Else. We're going to take a short break. We're going to come back after these messages. Do not go away.
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0: All right, we are moving right along. 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Oh, also your car stereos if you're driving. This is the Moments with Mike program. I'm on every Sunday, right around 7 o'clock or so. Hope you're enjoying the tunes. I'm going to kind of shift gears a little bit. I'm going to do something that I haven't played in a long, long time. It's a great tune by probably one of the better, if not best, guitar players, in my opinion, Jeff Beck. This is a track called Goodbye Pork Pie Hat. Very, very chill, kind of instrumental. Turn your stereos kind of to a lower, bassier tone. This is really a good piece, so enjoy a little Jeff Beck.

0: I think we're going to drop the mic right there. That is Allman Brothers, of course, Greg Allman on vocal and the Hammond B3 organ. It's a track called Stormy Monday. Classic, classic. And before that, Jeff Beck, Goodbye, Pork Pie Hat. Both exceptional tunes. Let's see, we did the Traveling Wilburys, Vaughn Brothers, Lost Lonely Boys, Santana, Sly and the Family Stone, and some War. That has been my show. I hope you enjoyed it. Come and check me out next Sunday. Let's see, 7 o'clock, Moments with Mike program. If you want to re-listen to this, you can on the archive. Just go to the day and time, which my show is at 7 o'clock, and you can re-listen to it, or any other show, as a matter of fact. So until then, have a great week. Take care.
1: You know, every now and then, I think you might like to hear something from us. Nice and easy. But there's just one thing, you see. We never, ever do nothing nice and easy. We always do it nice and rough. But we're going to take the beginning of this song and do it easy. But then we're going to do the finish.

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1: 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One of the voices of the valley is this show, Finish Line Moments, hosted by yours truly, Gretchen. Finish Line Moments, where every step has a story, and we just have such a big, robust show that I'm not going to tell you any more than that. You're going to figure it out as we go through the show. So here's the thing. Today is the final day of June. And while Father's Day has come and gone, it's gotten me thinking about something that we can talk more about, which is we celebrate dads for everything that they give to their families, but what happens to the parts of themselves that existed long before they became parents? The athlete, the adventurer, the person who still dreams big. Today's guest is someone who seems to have found a way to hold on to all of those identities. Ian Ballantyne is the Senior Director of Marketing at Sports Basement here in California, one of our most beloved sporting goods. Easy for me to say. Gotta love live radio. Sporting goods store. He's also an endurance athlete, husband, father of two, and someone who believes that growth really, truly happens when we're willing to step outside our comfort zone. We are so incredibly aligned on that. And today is not just about races or finish lines. It's about building a life where family and personal growth don't compete. They complement each other. And I'm so thrilled to be able to say this, but Ian is joining me in studio. It doesn't happen that often. It always makes for such a better conversation. So, Ian, welcome to Finish Line Moments here in Sonoma.
2: Thank you so much for having me. I'm grateful to be here.
1: Awesome. Okay, so we're just going to jump right in because when you and I were preparing for this conversation, it was very clear to me that I can prepare, and I'm glad that I got to hear all of your story and all of the components that we're going to talk about today. But it also was really fun to just have a conversation, athlete to athlete, somebody who understands, like, how do I grow through the different things that I'm tackling? So we're gonna build up to that, and I'm super excited about that piece. But we got to start at the beginning. That's what we do on the show. We want people's superhero origin story. How did you get to where it is that you got to? And it is, I want everybody to really hear your story. So, cause it's incredibly inspiring. It makes me want to go out and do more things. And we're going to talk about that part too. But one thing that jumped out to me while I was preparing is, that thing that your dad used to tell you when you were a kid, you've got the biggest engine. I love that because it doesn't just describe an athlete, right? It's it's almost describing a mindset. So talk to me about your dad and where that phrase comes from and kind of what that means.
2: Sure. Yeah. He always used to share with me that I was the one kid. I'm one of three, and I grew up in a pretty active family, which I'm really grateful for. But I was always the one that would like charge the door when he got home and be like running as fast as I could with the biggest smile on my face and just ready for whatever was next and hyper excitable and just ready to dive in. And so I think that I see that in my kids. Like we are who we are when we're little tiny beings in the world and we just continue to evolve. And so that's still a huge part of me. I'm a go-getter. I'm a hype man. I'm like super excited about what is coming next, whether that's professionally, whether that's spiritually, whether that's intellectually. And, you know, I dove into sports pretty early on as a kid and have just been super competitive. And that engine is just alive and kicking.
1: I love it.
2: Yeah.
1: I love it. So your mom was a swim coach and your dad was a Marine. Looking back, and then also you watched your mom train for the infamous Marine Corps Marathon.
2: Yeah.
1: So looking back, what did they teach you? And in particular, now that I'm thinking about it, like kind of this through line, being a little kid, being 7 or 8 years old, watching your mom train for the Marine Corps Marathon, what do you remember from that time?
2: I think the biggest takeaway for me was just her dedication. and her commitment to ensuring that she was going to be on that start line, ready to go.
1: Right.
2: She was consistent with her training. She was diligent with her, like, strength and building up to that race. And I don't know, I feel like I was inspired by her dedication to ensuring that she was set up for success. And it's something that, you know, I saw, I felt, and I got to appreciate when she was out on the race course.
1: That's very cool.
2: Yeah.
1: And we'll talk more about this in coming up, but that's kind of what you want your kids to see as you and your wife are doing these various things.
2: I mean, as a parent, you're constantly modeling. Mm-hmm. It's like, how do I convey to my kids how important this is?
1: Right.
2: How do I let them know how to be a good team player? How do I let them know that they can be competitive, but do it in the right way?
1: Right. Right.
2: And ultimately, it's just about like challenging your body and being comfortable in doing that. And that can look very different for very different people.
1: That's very true. So looking back as a father now, is there anything that you appreciate differently about your parents?
2: I think that they were always so committed and dedicated to supporting our athletics. Mm-hmm. And there was so much self-sacrifice and so many swim meets away on the weekends and track meets away, and just so much of my childhood was spent as an athlete. And so they were fully invested in supporting that. And I don't know what my daughters will do at this point, but I will dive all the way in and support whatever their passions are.
1: 100%. So let's talk about your athletic feats. You did, when we were going through it, I was like, how is it possible that one kid did all these sports? So you literally, you tried everything. You swimming, diving, AKA cannonballs. We'll get to that in a second.
2: Oh, yeah.
1: Track, team sports. What did you love about these various pieces?
2: I think it's just competing. Mm-hmm. I think also like a big takeaway for me is like, I just love moving my body.
1: Right.
2: I love challenging my body.
1: Yes.
2: And each one of those different sports offered me something different.
1: Okay.
2: Yeah. And so I got to the point where I needed to figure out like what lane I wanted to get in as an athlete. Yes, exactly. and swimming was just it. I would say I was the strongest at it, and I knew there was potential for me to take it further.
1: Is that what it kind of made swimming win your heart?
2: Yeah, and I just loved it. Yeah. I feel like I've always been a water kid, grew up in San Diego. I was in the water all the time.
1: Sure.
2: As we mentioned a little bit before, my mom was a swim coach, so it was just like introduced at a very young age.
1: Yep.
2: And I love being in the water, and it is sort of like an individual sport and a team sport.
1: Sure.
2: Because like collectively, your team's times all come together and your points
1: kinda
2: come
1: like
2: together.
1: Track, actually.
2: Yeah, which I liked.
1: Yeah.
2: Yeah, and it kind of took me to college, as I mentioned to you, so I swam in college.
1: So on that, like, you know, when you and I were preparing for this, you talked about, like, you kind of had this realization, like, this is my ticket, right? And you just said that, right? Like, you loved the sport, but you also went, wait, there's potential in this for me. I mean, that's a remarkably mature realization for a young person to have. What shifted inside of you when you, in a way, you're picking a sport after all those years of playing all those different sports and having a blast doing them and moving your body and enjoying the competition, you're like, oh, wait, this is the one. So what shifted for that, for you, for that?
2: Yeah, I just knew at a certain age that, you know, I had to choose one that I knew I could be the most successful at. Mm. And I say that because at the time I was living in the Midwest, and I really just wanted an opportunity to be an athlete in college.
1: Okay.
2: And
1: so
2: I
1: that
2: wanted,
1: part was clear.
2: It was very clear.
1: Yep.
2: I wanted to be a college athlete, and I was like, swimming is the best opportunity. It's my ticket to like see more of the nation.
1: Oh, nice.
2: See more of like just more community and more diversity than I had been exposed to.
1: Right. Even as a military kid moving around.
2: Yeah.
1: Yeah.
2: It was important for me to like spread my wings a little bit and get out of there.
1: Right.
2: And so I saw it as a ticket out early on and dedicated the next, you know, 4 or 5 years to like perfecting and honing that craft. Wow. And it worked.
1: Yeah, it did. Yeah. High scholarship, San Jose State.
2: Yeah. So,
1: you know, obviously San Jose State went really well. Why San Jose State? Was it the getting back to California piece? Was it?
2: Yeah. So I went on a few recruiting trips, East Coast, Midwest, and San Jose State in California. And of all of the communities I had met and all of the swimmers I had met, I just had the best connection with the coach and the team.
1: Then that'll do it.
2: That, and it was in California, which I wanted to make my way back out. So that was important for me.
1: So here's a really interesting part about your tenure at San Jose State. Not just that you were team captain, but your fastest year was your senior year. That's a little bit unheard of, right? Typically, it's maybe freshman, sophomore, junior. But that's pretty rare to have your senior year be the thing that's this is the most successful of my 4 years. Oftentimes kids are thinking about what's coming next, or they're passing the baton or what have you. So, you know, why do you think that happened? Talk to us about that.
2: It was intentional. It was intentional.
1: Yep.
2: Yeah, it was intentional. And I think that, you know, I had a little wild freshman year and a wild sophomore year, and then I was like, okay, let's get serious.
1: No idea what you're talking about.
2: Let's go.
1: Yeah.
2: And so I really committed myself to getting as strong as I could and eating better and taking better care of my body and not going out as much. And that dedication and the strength and the commitment, I think, just like took me there.
1: I love that. Yeah. Was that one of the, looking back, is that one of the moments where you really

0: embodied and realized the power of intentionality?
1: Yeah.
0: Because it changed.
1: Yeah.
0: You know, you put the effort in.
1: Yeah.
0: And you watched the shift.
1: Yeah. And the evolution happened.
0: Yeah.
1: Yeah. And I was like, okay, junior year went really well. I'm like, how am I going to top that? And this senior year's got to be it.
0: Yeah.
1: Yeah.
0: Did your teammates, I mean, did you guys have conversations about it? Did they notice it?
1: I think everybody knows everybody's time at that point, because you're talking about, like, you know, tenths of a second on a 50 or 100.
0: Right.
1: But, you know, we're all celebrating each other because they're all wins.
0: Right. Did your coaches notice that? I mean,
1: oh,
0: I would imagine, like, the coaches are like, wait, what's up, buddy? Yeah, like,
1: exactly.
0: Hey, senior team captain.
1: Yeah. Yeah.
0: Because that's pretty remarkable. Have you, and we'll get more into this, but I'm curious, have you tapped into, like, as you've changed, as you've embraced new challenges since college, were there moments where you tapped back into, wait, I did this before. I did that super focused, I'm going to go all in and go for it, right? Like you just said, go for it and watch the evolution shift. Like, I mean, can you still tap into the person that did that?
1: Yeah. I think that that's just fundamentally who I am.
0: Right.
1: I think that, yeah, I think that it was, the next evolution was maybe a different sport or a different activity where I was able to take that hyper focus and make that sort of come to fruition in a different way.
0: I love that. Because it is remarkable. The more I thought about it after you shared that piece with me, I'm like, that is just, that's well, like you said, it's how you're made up. But I really hope that as our listeners are taking in pieces, various pieces of your story, that they're really starting to be like, wait a second, what if I tried something like that? You know, I know after you and I spoke last week, I was like, wait a second, what if I chose more intentionally to apply myself in a way that took a little bit more discipline, a little bit more willpower, as opposed to, well, this is just the way that it is. Like a lot of senior athletes might have been able, well, this is just my senior year, so I can. And you went the opposite direction. It's something you can tap into over and over again.
1: It is, and I think it's just about embracing the discomfort.
0: Yes.
1: And being okay with that, and actually, like, looking forward to it, because I know that that's where I'm actually growing.
0: Mm-hmm. Oh, 100%. I had Cassandra Parker. She won the women's half marathon at the Gary Bjorklund half marathon at Grandma's a week and a half ago. And one of the things that she said at mile 8, where a lot of people might be like, oh my God, I still have 5 more miles to go. And there she is grinding it out. She's solo at this point, right? So it's almost more about the mindset at mile 8, especially when you're solo, right? How do you keep that up? And she said the first thing that came to her is, I get to run 5 more miles. And it sounds so simple, but it's a profound difference. Mm-hmm. Right? And I know that's something that would really resonate with you.
1: Yeah, that's it.
0: Yeah.
1: It's like, I get to do this with my body. Mm-hmm. Let me see how far I can take that edge.
0: That part. I love that. Well, okay, so graduation comes, right? And all of a sudden, there's no coach. There's no structure, right? A lot of college athletes face this. What was that transition like?
1: At first, it was like, no coaching, no double days, no weight room.
0: Exactly.
1: And I rode that wave for another, like, a year,
0: sure,
1: to be honest.
0: Why not? Absolutely.
1: And, like, you know, peppered in some runs and did some, like, casual stuff on my own. But then I got to the point where I was like, okay, let's get back into physicality, being more on your body. What does that look like?
0: Mm-hmm.
1: Let's try running.
0: Yep.
1: You know, I did it in middle school and high school, like, peripherally, but wanted to explore starting at, like, the smaller distances. So started with the 5K, did a handful of those. And then as a competitive person, of course, I was like, okay, what's next? Let's talk about all the distances in the lineup. And so over the next few years, dabbled in 10Ks, half marathons, and then full marathon with Big Sur.
0: I love that. I love that. Big Sur has come up on the show a handful of times. I understand that folks who've run it, it's just spectacular. Absolutely
1: unbelievable.
0: Incredible.
1: You're right on the water.
0: I love that.
1: You're right on that.
0: The whole race.
1: Yeah.
0: Wow.
1: No fan support. You're in your zone.
0: Okay. So it's
1: a meditative moment.
0: Yeah. And it's back in that comfort zone or distance.

0: then there's Ironman, and we're already at break time. So I keep coming back to, it's not that your identity has actually ever been tied to just one sport. Mm. It is tied to growth, mm-hmm. right? And it's every time a chapter ends, you ask what's next. And that is so flippin' cool. So when we come back, do not go anywhere. We're going to talk about what happens when you heard how active he is and you have no idea how much more is in that story. And we'll get to it in a second. But what happens when kids enter the picture and what's next has to fit inside a much fuller life. Don't go anywhere. We'll be right back after this.
1: You have been listening to Finish Line Moments with your host, Gretchen. The following show is brought to you in part by...
2: Yes! I finally got my first phone!
3: It is exciting. Let's learn a few things about online safety first.

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1: And now back to Gretchen and Finish Line Moments.
2: Welcome back to Finish Line Moments. We are here with Ian Ballantyne from Sports Basement, which we'll talk about in a second. But first, we want to talk about more about his athletic prowess. And, you know, one of the things that I love about Ian's story is that it's not within 5 minutes of us preparing for today, it was so clear to me that it's so much bigger than athletics. It's so much bigger than endurance. It's how you live. It's mindset. It's all of those pieces. And so I think a lot of listeners are going to relate to this next chapter. Life changes, marriage, kids, career, and then suddenly they're not unlimited hours anymore. And you know, what happens when someone who's always identified as an athlete has to redefine what that actually means? You've done a spectacular job with the welcome of marriage and Noah and Quinn. But speaking of hours, I do want to chat briefly about triathlons. As we know,
3: sure,
2: that takes a lot of time to train for an Ironman. And you did the same thing, right? You did the sprint to Ole in Coeur d'Alene and then full Ironman. And that is a dedication of both physical, mental, and, of course, time. How does that work?
3: Yeah. So after running and I hit the marathon, it was, like you said before, what's next? Mm-hmm. And I was like, I got to get into a triathlon because swimming's there, the running is there, I'll put the bike together. And so over the course of the next probably 5 to 7 years, mm-hmm. I dabbled in, first I started off with the sprints and I did a handful of those, got into a pretty high level Olympic distance triathlon for a little while, dabbled in the half iron, and then did Coeur d'Alene mm-hmm. in 2013, which was an incredible moment for me. And then after the full, went back to the shorter distances because they're a little bit more manageable.
2: Sure.
3: And they just, like, you know, I don't know if I was wanting to go out on a 4-hour ride.
2: Right.
3: You know, I wanted to do shorter bursts and like work on my like, you know, quick turnaround stuff. And so dabbled with the shorter distances for a handful of years. And then shortly after that, you know, got married to my wife now, Casey. Mm-hmm. And after we got married, we were like, wow, you know, maybe we should have kids. We hadn't talked about it much prior, to be honest.
2: Right.
3: And when you meet the right person, sometimes that conversation just comes a little bit later.
2: Yep, yeah.
3: And so we had that conversation, you know, right around the time we got married. And 3 years later, we had our first daughter, mm-hmm. Noah, who just turned 7 last week.
2: Congratulations.
3: Thank
2: Happy
3: you.
2: Birthday, Noah.
3: Thank you. Thank you. Happy birthday, Noah. And that was a big moment for me because, you know, my commitment and dedication to my craft and my physicality needed to change because I needed to be available to support with Noah and ultimately to support Casey.
2: Exactly.
3: Who was doing a lot of the Noah care.
2: Right.
3: And so these 5-6 hour training blocks looked a lot different, and I needed to find myself as an athlete. Mm-hmm.

0: and a dad.
1: Right, right.
0: So what does that look like?
1: Right, what does that look like? And also, you know, again, we go back to time. You once had unlimited time. Now you have like an hour.
0: Finite.
1: Right? It's yep. You have to adapt. So you and Casey have intentionally made movement a part of family culture. Mm-hmm. Was that something that happened naturally? Did you talk about it? Right, because you're going through all these adjustments. Obviously, mm-hmm. marriage and kids change everything. You know, but were you intentional? Going back to that intentionality, mm-hmm. did you guys have that conversation? Like, how do we keep this as a part of our life? Because you're both incredibly active.
0: Yeah, it's always been a priority for us. I mean, I actually, backtracking a little bit, it's kind of a funny story. So on our first date, we met up in San Francisco, and I was very transparent. I said, you know, I've just signed up for my first Ironman.
1: On the first date.
0: Yeah.
1: I love that.
0: And that's this is going to be training for the next 9 months to a year.
1: Yeah, this is either a yes or a no. Yeah.
0: And serendipitously, she had just signed up for her first sprint.
1: Oh, for love of God.
0: And
1: oh,
0: so it was like, you know, she had perfect. Was just starting to. Different distances, sure, of course, sure. But there was this shared level of understanding that, like, yes. Wow, okay, this person is physical.
1: Right.
0: They're challenging themselves. They're trying new things. Yep. And we all now will have this shared experience.
1: Oh my God, that's brilliant.
0: Yeah.
1: Talk
0: and
1: about
0: so we used to, you know, right after we started dating, we would go on epic 4 or 5 hour rides, just just ride together and chase each other all day. So much fun. So, of course, post
1: kid. Did you ask her to marry you on the first date?
0: No. Shortly thereafter. But so, yeah, after having Noah, of course, her body had to heal and all of that, but it's just, how do we find time mm-hmm. to prioritize our self-care?
1: Right.
0: And that self-care has to just look a little different now.
1: Right.
0: Yeah.
1: But it doesn't have to be fully sacrificed. And
0: totally.
1: You said it earlier, modeling for your kids. How do you help them discover what they're passionate about instead of steering them towards your passions?
0: That's a really good question. And it's something I have to constantly think about. Mm-hmm. So, you know, I go on a run and no one wants to run next to me. Cool. We right. go on a ride. She's on a mountain biking club locally. Mm-hmm. But we are also offering her like all of the sports. She's at the age where the whole point is exposure.
1: Right.
0: Let's give her all of the opportunities and she can say, hey, daddy, I'm into this. Cool.
1: Right.
0: We'll try that next season. And if you don't like it, we'll try something else.
1: Love that.
0: And we're just going to keep exposing her to stuff and mm-hmm. see what drives her.
1: Right.
0: And right. same with little sister that will come, you know, shortly thereafter. But yeah, I think it's giving them all of the opportunity so they can make that decision when they're ready.
1: Right. And maybe the what they're learning is curiosity and commitment.
0: Curiosity and commitment and like being open.
1: Mm-hmm. Exactly.
0: Yeah.
1: And they can apply that to a, you know,
0: anything.
1: A piano career.
0: Exactly.
1: You know, or a concert pianist.
0: Totally.
1: Or,
0: whether it's art or right, creativity. 100%.
1: Exactly.
0: We'll support all of that as well.
1: Right. Absolutely. So what do you hope that they're, is it along those lines? Like, what do you hope that they are picking up as they watch mom and dad train and think about it through also the lens of what you watched your mom doing when she was training for Marine Corps Marathon? There's a connection there.
0: Yeah. I think that, or I hope that our daughters see us as capable and strong. And confident because we're strong in our bodies. And I think that parlays a lot into how we talk to them.
1: Mm-hmm.
0: It's not about how they look. It's like, wow, Noah, you are so strong. Did you just see what you did with your body? Wow.
1: Oh, wow.
0: That's it.
1: And then it sits with them and she gets to process that.
0: And she's holding that
1: yep.
0: and she feels that and she knows that her confidence comes from the strength that she has in her body
1: mm-hmm.
0: and what she's capable of.
1: Yep. I love that. Yeah. And like you said, staying open and trying new things. And that's, you know, that's how you live. And so they're just bound to pick up on that, mm-hmm. but that you also do it in parallel with the intentionality of what are they picking up? How is this landing for them? How are they going to take what it is that we do and take that lesson from that? I think that's brilliant. So speaking of adapting your mm-hmm. time and all of that, one of the things that you called yourself was a hybrid athlete now. What is being a hybrid athlete mean?
0: Yeah, that's a good question. So being a hybrid athlete is essentially being an athletic, well-rounded athlete that could essentially do anything. Mm-hmm. So yes. I am a runner.
1: Yes.
0: Okay, I'm training once or twice a week, and I can run. If I wanted to sign up for a 10K next weekend, I can. I ride my bike, currently mountain biking, hoping to get into gravel riding. But if I wanted to sign up for a 25 to 40 mile mountain bike ride, I can do that in 2 months. I also lift weights consistently throughout the week. So my body is capable of just doing all of the things. I swim also once a week. And so being a hybrid, it's like you're putting all those pieces together and you're mm-hmm. just this really strong, well-rounded athlete.
1: I love that. So speaking of what you just said, that's a lot of different sports. I like the holistic approach to it. Mm-hmm. And also what you said is you remain open to possibilities and you remain ready, right? So if I texted you to in a week and said, hey, there's a triathlon sprint in 2 weeks, want to do it? You might look at me a little like, it's right after the holiday. Can we not? No. But you might be, you're more likely to be able to

0: being such a competitive person, it's also kind of challenging.
1: Hello.
0: Because I want to show up and I want to be ready.
1: Yes, exactly.
0: So, you know, talking about something in 2 weeks, like, okay, you know, how does the body feel? Are we primed? Are we ready to roll? Will you feel like you can give it your all?
1: Right. I love that. You are always ready, you know, ready for a challenge, up for a challenge. And I think that there, okay, so speaking of a challenge, what does a typical week look like for you guys?
0: Are you talking about like physicality or?
1: Yeah, well, like what is your typical, you know, what do you, what did the two of you and then you as a family do Sunday through Saturday?
0: Cool. Right
1: and,
0: now.
1: And the reason I'm asking this question, because I realize I need to give a why sometimes. The why is if we got people listening who also have busy lives, also are raising children, also are like, how do I fit all of this in? Mm-hmm. How do we make it approachable or bite-sized? Like, maybe you don't do it to the level that Ian and Casey and Noah and Quinn do, but it's still doable.
0: Yeah. Yeah, totally. Great question. So my wife and I have a very good flow when it comes to going to the gym. We're a part of a functional fitness gym in Sebastopol, the Barn Fitness Collective. Check them out, you guys. They're incredible.
1: Real quick, what does functional fitness mean?
0: Functional fitness is just multi-joint, multi-muscle exercises that mimic day-to-day movements and patterns with the goal of just strengthening muscles and movements so you're physically capable to do all of the things.
1: Perfect.
0: So think lunges, squats, presses, pulls. So the classes are a mix of bodybuilding and building aerobic capacity.
1: Ooh.
0: So much fun.
1: Can we start that here? I don't
0: know. You got to come over.
1: I got to drive 45 minutes.
0: It's worth it.
1: Okay. All right. You know what? Okay. Challenge accepted.
0: Yes. Great.
1: I'll join you guys for a class.
0: Awesome.
1: Can't believe I just said that on air.
0: Anyway, okay, so the schedule. Yes. We have a very good flow. And so right now it's summer. So we've got Noah in a few summer camps and Quinn is in preschool. So she's still kind of going to school, which is great. I drop one kid at summer camp and then I bring the baby. Casey takes the class in the morning. I bring the baby and myself to the gym. She takes her to play for the day and I take the class right after. So it's just a little bit of Tetris.
1: Sure, sure.
0: She's taking a class right before me.
1: Right, right.
0: And we have a flow of that a handful of days a week.
1: Idea.
0: Yeah. And then, you know, I am able to pop in the pool because I live 6 minutes from Ives in Sebastopol, which is incredible.
1: There you go.
0: I do that midweek. Mm-hmm. And then we have a collective group of friends and we try to hit the Willow Creek trails some Fridays and we ride our mountain bikes. And so it's a mix of strength for both of us, a little bit of mountain biking. I swim a little bit. That's my meditation.
1: Right.
0: I don't do a yoga class. I should.
1: Right.
0: And she takes a little bit of yoga, but that's like, it's just in my body. It's who I am. It's where I can recenter myself.
1: Yeah. And it goes back to what you said in the beginning about, it's about movement.
0: Yeah.
1: Right. And keeping the pathway clean. And listen, we do live in Sonoma County. You can pretty much do every sport. We talked about that, especially when we first were building the show. It's like you can go road cycling, mountain biking, road running, trail running, hiking, swimming, paddle boarding, surfing, you name it, you can do everything.
0: It's all right there.
1: It's all right here.
0: It's just incredible, the playground we have. And
1: no, we are not sponsored by the tourism board.
0: And then the weekends, we usually do an activity day. So we'll go and hit the beach or we'll go take the kids on the bike path and ride with them. We just signed Noah up for the Kids Mountain Biking Club, which will come up in the fall. So yeah, just we try to be outside as much as we can.
1: Mm-hmm.
0: Being outside resets everyone's nervous system.
1: Doesn't
0: so
1: it?
0: We are all so much more in our bodies and present.
1: Exactly. Without a doubt.
0: That's it.
1: So speaking of being in our bodies and present, I love the concept of Misogi. I want you, for people who are listening who have not heard the term before, talk to them about what this philosophy is.
0: Yeah, I did a little bit of research on it last year, and it basically it's a term that they've westernized, and essentially it means how does one person physically stretch themselves, not physically, but like, you know, stretch themselves emotionally, spiritually,

0: or physically through like movement or challenges that completely get them out of their comfort zone. Mm-hmm. And so last year was my birthday month. My birthday was actually just this past Sunday, the 28th.
1: And another happy birthday.
0: Thank you. Thank you. And last year was the first year I was like, okay, I'm going to, every year in my birthday month, I'm going to develop a masogi for myself for the year and do something that is completely out of my comfort zone. Mm-hmm. And being a physical person, it will likely be a physical thing for many years, and then we'll like explore other options, but that's kind of where my head's at. And so last year I said to myself, I'm going to do a mountain bike race. I had maybe been on a mountain bike 5 times. I don't own a mountain bike. I have access to trails that I hadn't explored. And I was like, that's going to be it. And so I was able to reel in a few select great buddies that are always down for something. And one of which was my wife and my sister-in-law, Corey. And we did an 8-hour mountain bike race up in Willits at the beginning of June.
1: Beautiful.
0: And basically, you get in as many laps as you can within the 8 hours.
1: Sure, sure.
0: And, you know, I did that race on a rented mountain bike.
1: Wow.
0: Yeah. Hadn't owned one.
1: You were ready.
0: Yeah, I was ready.
1: Right?
0: Exactly.
1: Your toes were already in the starting block.
0: I knew I was going to get it done.
1: Yeah.
0: And it was cool because, you know, I was able to get 3 laps in because there's 3 of us on the relay.
1: Sure.
0: And I hadn't tapped into that level of endurance since the half iron and Ironman, and man, it was so nostalgic.
1: That felt good.
0: It felt incredible, and I was like, wow, I've got a lot in the tank.
1: Right.
0: I can keep going.
1: I love that because it feels like Masogi isn't as much about the event. It's about the person you become preparing for it. Is that the point?
0: Yeah, and I think it was an absolute stretch for me. Mm-hmm. Yes, as a competitive person, I was like, I could handle the riding, but I didn't know the technical pieces about how to mountain bike. Mm. And so, yeah, I mean, it stretched me a decent amount, and I keep thinking about, okay, how do I continue to elevate that stretch and that feel so I can tap into different parts of myself?
1: Right. Exactly.
0: Yeah. Applying the unexplored.
1: It. Yes.
0: Yeah.
1: 100%. Can you share what your masogi is for this year?
0: Yeah.
1: Is it still under wraps? Are we announcing it?
0: It's actually perfect because it's the end of June.
1: Okay.
0: And I gave myself the month to figure it out.
1: Oh my gosh. It's perfect. June 30th.
0: Yeah. So similar sitch. I don't own a gravel bike. I've never done a gravel race, but the whole point is it has to happen within the year. It has to happen before
1: June of next year.
0: Yeah, exactly. Okay. Before my next birthday. And I'd like to get in at least a 50-mile gravel race.
1: Oh, my Lord. Okay.
0: Yeah. And so I've started exploring where to do them locally and or non-locally to see what's out there. But the cool thing about gravel riding is it's sort of a combination of mountain and road. Mm-hmm. And you're off the road, so you don't have to deal with any of the cars.
1: Oh, nice.
0: And that's been lovely. So
1: especially
0: incredible.
1: In wine country.
0: Exactly. Mountain biking. I'm like, I'm on the trails. I'm on the dirt.
1: Right.
0: I'm just in nature.
1: With nature, yeah.
0: It reminds me a lot of trail running.
1: Oh, sure.
0: And how magical trail running can be.
1: And a lot more focused.
0: Yeah.
1: Right?
0: Because
1: you need to know where your bike's going. You need to know where your wheels are touching. You need to know where your feet are, where your toes are, your ankles are, versus you do get to kind of zone out and zen out. Road running, road cycling. So it's almost a different sport.
0: You
1: honestly
0: have to be hyper present.
1: Yep, hyper present, that part. Okay, so the more we talk, the more I'm realizing this is not just about fitness. It's about modeling a life of curiosity and possibilities that you do. And your kids don't have to love mountain biking or road cycling or swimming, but they will learn to never stop growing. And one of the things we're going to do after this break is we're going to shift to another community that you're so passionate mm-hmm. about, that you've helped build for nearly 2 decades, Sports Basement, and why surrounding yourself with adventurous people continues to fuel your own growth. Do not go anywhere. We'll be right back after this. We're going to celebrate some Sports Basement folks.
2: 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The following show is brought to you in part by This health moment is brought to you in part by Sonoma Valley Hospital.
3: One recent medical study concluded that our lifestyle choices contribute more to our state of health than do hereditary factors. In fact, lifestyle choices are the major factor in determining most people's health. This is a reminder that the decisions we make every day about diet, exercise, coping with stress, and even our communications with others have a powerful influence on our health and well-being. Let's remember to be self-aware and make good practices and healthy habits.
4: Climate change is bad. Is there something simple I can do to help fight it?
5: Yes, there are many things you can do, but a very simple action is to properly sort your waste.
4: What do you mean by proper sorting?
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4: Wow, you're right. 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
1: Welcome back to Finish Line Moments, listener-supported radio here on KSVY 91.3, Voices of the beautiful Sonoma Valley that we have been celebrating as we've been talking about different things to do outside. We are talking with Ian Ballantyne, who he's going to challenge me on some certain things, but... we've been talking to him because he is a lifelong athlete, lifelong competitive human being, and has figured out, you may have unlocked how to stay that human, athletic, achieving person and integrate having a family in with all of that. And I didn't say that very eloquently, and if this were a perfectly polished podcast, we'd hit edit and I'd redo it. But that's one of the things I love about the show. It's so real, and that makes it more relatable and more fun, which it goes for this last segment, because I have purposefully not over-prepared because I want Ian and I to have – well, we said it at the break. Y'all didn't hear this, but we want to geek out a little bit on this whole mindset piece. But first, we want to talk about Sports Basement. Huge shout-out to Sports Basement. If you live in California, you've probably stepped in the sporting goods store. Been around forever. I know I've been into multiple locations here in Northern California, all over the place, Santa Rosa, Novato, San Francisco, in the Presidio – and over on 19th Avenue. So we want to talk about your career. You've been with Sports Basement for 17 years, which is remarkable. But I want to go back. Tell us about how that journey began, spending time trying to figure out, you know, what do I do next and next what steps. Your dream became.
0: Sure.
1: Right? All it is. It's right in line with possibilities and next steps and staying open.
0: Yeah. Yeah, I mean, just for starters, I've been with the company, 17 years, the beginning of July, and it's been an incredible road.
1: Mm-hmm.
0: And
1: it's a special place.
0: It's a special place with incredible people that take care of people that take care of the company.
1: Mm.
0: And so...
1: That's a nice way. That's a good place to work.
0: Yeah. So feel grateful to be there and be part of the squad. And, you know, it's incredible because there's a lot of us on the executive team.
1: Mm-hmm.
0: That actually started on the floor. And that's where I began my journey there. But even prior to that, I was working in advertising and marketing and knew that that was just not kind of the direction I wanted to go. It wasn't fulfilling. It wasn't sort of checking the boxes. And I needed more. And so I decided to kind of on a whim take this like small trip to Southeast Asia and extend it for about a year when I was 25-ish. And
1: good time to do it.
0: Yes, perfect. And use that time to really think about what I wanted to do. And what would be sort of like fueling my passion, and, you know, how do I get my passion and my workplace to align? What does that look like? Mm-hmm. And not a lot of people are able to do that. It's hard to find, right?
1: Very much so.
0: And so spent a year teaching English abroad over there and had a lot of time to be introspective. And at a certain point, I was like, okay, you know, how do I get into like sports marketing or like endurance sports marketing? What does that look like?
1: Right.
0: I started exploring some options with like race companies, and nothing really stuck. And there are some opportunities in the East Coast, and I knew I wanted to be back in the Bay Area. Mm-hmm. And, you know, I landed, didn't have a job. I was like, okay, what's next? I'm going to Sports Basement. Maybe they have a job. I love that company.
1: Right.
0: I went in and I interviewed, and luckily I got the job. Mm-hmm. I started the Presidio store. And I worked
1: in
0: the backcountry department. I mean, it's iconic. You're right
1: really
0: by
1: is.
0: The bridge.
1: It really is.
0: It's everything.
1: Yeah, it's everything.
0: I love visiting that store.
1: It was just there on Saturday.
0: Oh, yeah. I love visiting that store. Yeah. And then during my actual interview, I was just like, y'all, my background is marketing and advertising. Mm-hmm. I want to get back into that. How can I support the company with that? If there's an opportunity, let me know. I'm ready to dive in. Mm-hmm. And so luckily within that next year or so there was, and I interviewed for that. And then I became a marketer out of the Bryant Street store in SF. Worked out of that store for a few years and then took over SF marketing. And then moved to the East Bay and worked out of the Berkeley store, and then took over regional management of the East Bay locations and SF. And at that time, must have been a handful of years after I started at Berkeley, I was offered the director role.
1: Nice.
0: Yep.
1: Nice.
0: And so then oversaw all of the NorCal stores. And of course, we're still growing actively.
1: Right.
0: And now it's NorCal and SoCal. And we're actually about to open
1: another
0: location later this year in Rockland.
1: Nice.
0: Yes. Yeah.
1: So that's
0: a new market for us, which will be exciting.
1: That's fantastic. On the way to Tahoe? Rockland or Rockland?
0: Rockland.
1: Okay. Rockland. Yeah.
0: Yeah. Sacramento.
1: Okay.
0: Yeah. Ish.
1: Oh, yeah. You're going to get a lot of people heading up from the Bay Area as they head to Tahoe. That's brilliant. I love that. You know, on paper, Sports Basement is a retail company, but in reality, it's a community. What makes it different?
0: Well, we like to say it as we are so much more than retail.
1: Yes.
0: Yes, people could come to us and get, you know, back to school gear or stuff for the upcoming soccer league, but we are all about embracing the community, and we want to be seen as a community hub. So all of our stores have free dedicated community spaces to host nonprofit events, corporate mixers, end of season banquets, and like our give back philosophy is all based around the basement tier program. And so we are committed to giving back to our local and serving our local communities through fundraising. And it's one of the best pieces of the company is like that philanthropic arm that people really don't know about.
1: Right.
0: It's like to date, we've actually donated over $13 million to local nonprofits and schools in the Bay Area and now in SoCal.
1: Wow. That's
0: it's incredible.
1: Huge. That absolutely needs to be out there more.
0: We don't
1: that's
0: do a good job of like championing that. That is so impactful and so profound.
1: And a driving force behind the commitment that the employees have to working at Sports Basement.
0: And it is such a moment of pride for all of us that manage those physical relationships.
1: Right.
0: You know, we do this annual check giving where we offer the donation checks that they've secured from profit sharing for the year. And some of my most memorable moments are like when I'm delivering these like huge monster checks to these local schools.
1: Right.
0: And everybody is so thrilled at the impact or the local SPCA.
1: Right.
0: We are committed to our community partners and serving the community.
1: Let's shout. We've got to underscore that. We'll make sure that goes in the write-up when it goes on to Apple and Spotify so you guys can talk more about that, because that's profound. And that just makes you feel so good as a staff and team member. To know that you're part of a company that has that kind of values.
0: It's so fulfilling.
1: Yeah, 100%. Yeah. And well, I would, you know, you've been there 17 years. That alone is testament to the type of company that it is. Mm-hmm. And not only that, but there's also some really cool coworkers that you have. You've got Western States runners. You've got Boston qualifiers. You have former and professional athletes. You have obviously weekend warriors, people mm-hmm. who come in who they're maybe they don't have the same resume of athletic achievements that you do, but then they get chatting with you, they're a new employee, and all of a sudden they got stars in their eyes and they're like, wait, what's next for me?
0: I want to try that. Exactly. Yeah. Exactly.
1: I love that.
0: Yeah. And I think one of the coolest things about working for the company is being surrounded by athletes of all abilities mm-hmm. and being inspired by what they're doing.
1: Mm-hmm.
0: Yeah, everybody's always up to something. And so there's like great conversations to be had.
1: Oh, I love that. Oh yeah. My gosh. It's very different conversations than another workplace.
0: Yeah.
1: It's like your water cooler conversations are like, how many miles did you do?
0: And are you taking creatine today? Yeah. You better have.
1: Exactly. Exactly. I love it. Well, speaking of conversations around the water cooler, I would imagine that you get to have the kind of conversations that you and I both kind of geek out on, like, you know, what does it mean to be out of your comfort zone? And why is that mm-hmm. such a good thing, right? We both believe very strongly that a lot of growth happens outside our comfort zone. And, you know, I love taking the lessons from 13 miles and applying them to everyday life, right? Like mile four is hard. I don't just stop.
0: Mm-hmm.
1: I still keep going. Mm-hmm. I figure out how to tweak, how to adjust, how to adapt, how to pivot, whatever that might be. In that moment, I keep moving forward. Even if mm-hmm. I'm not aware that I'm still moving forward, I've now created that pattern to say, I will still keep going even when it's hard. Mm-hmm. And, you know, when you think about appreciating discomfort the way that you do, what is it? What happens mentally in those moments? Because you are very clear that you appreciate the discomfort, but you're not doing it. How do I say this? It's not like a punishment, right? There are people out there who are like, "Ooh, I just love the pain," right? I've talked to people who are like, "Oh, I hate running, but I do it anyway." And I'm like, I don't fly with that. Mm-hmm. For me, I'm getting something out of it, mm-hmm. even in the discomfort. And I go back to I get to run 5 more miles rather than I have to. So talk to me a little bit about your own embracing of the discomfort, but you're still doing it with this power of optimism and possibility.
0: Yeah, and I think mindset's a huge piece there. It's like you have to go in trusting your body and being dedicated to it. And I mm-hmm. think that it's like when you're challenged and you're like, thinking about it today, like I was really uncomfortable in the workout I was in.
1: Mm-hmm.
0: And I knew if I pushed all the way and got like emptied the tank, it was going to make me fitter and stronger for that next event I have coming up.
1: Mm.
0: So that's always in the back of my mind.
1: Mm-hmm.
0: And so I don't have a lot on the docket for the next few months. I want to do HYROX in Anaheim in December.
1: Right. Right.
0: And the workout I did today was like very HYROX focused.
1: Uh-huh.
0: And I was like, you got to stay in that pain cave, buddy. You got to go sure. all the way in.
1: Right.
0: And then, you know, carnage after the workout, I'm rolling around on the floor, but like really worth it.
1: Is there anything that still scares you?
0: When about it comes to
1: that, like a new challenge that you're like, oof. Or you've trained yourself in a way where you're like, yeah, I'm ready, whatever it is.
0: I think, yes, I think it's good to have also like a little bit of fear mm-hmm. in there mm-hmm. because that just, I think, really hones in your presence with it.
1: Uh-huh.
0: And I think that that's natural. I think I'm doing these because I'm like, I'm doing the Misogi, for example, like mm-hmm. it's just like part of it is like, hey, you know, there's this edge that's challenging me physically, but like, I'm not scared that I can't do it.
1: Right, right, you know? Right. It's almost like leaning into the discomfort actually becomes calming over time.
0: Because I'm so comfortable being there.
1: That part.
0: It's like, yeah, there's not a lot of people that like are like, I can go dark
1: right.
0: and hang out there.
1: Right, right. That's so true.
0: I want to.
1: Right. It's
0: because
1: calming.
0: That for me is like, that is the ultimate physicality.
1: Right.
0: I love being able to figure out how do I test my physical limits.
1: Yes.
0: What does that look like? And it changes day to day with what I'm doing.
1: 100%. And because you've done it enough times, you know that there's benefit on the other side.
0: Yeah, without question.
1: You may not always know what it is, but you know there's
0: something's
1: some benefit.
0: There.
1: Something's there. I love that. Oh my God, we could do this for another hour. In our closing seconds, literally.
0: Oh, wow.
1: If somebody's today listening feels stuck, what's one thing that you would recommend they do to step outside their comfort zone in a way that works for them?
0: Good question. I got 17 seconds. I think it's like, I'm thinking about like something I live by, and it's live hard. Like whatever that looks like for you, like be open. There's going to be stuff that you're going to think, oh, I'm not sure if I can do this. Try it. You're going to learn from it regardless. And that's a huge takeaway for everybody.
1: I love that. That's perfect. I have to say one of my biggest takeaways from today is that the finish line is not actually the point. It's simply proof that you are willing to begin. And whether it's becoming a parent, changing careers, trying your first race, or taking on your own version of Misogi, which I now need. Mm-hmm. But one thing is very true that you and I align on is that growth rarely happens from a place where we're comfortable. So, Ian, thank you for coming in today.
0: My pleasure. It's been great.
1: Thanks for reminding us that some of life's greatest finish line moments don't happen on a race course at all. They happen when we choose to keep becoming the people that we are capable of becoming.
0: Mm-hmm.
1: And I've had goosebumps a lot in today's episode, and I hope that you all keep chasing after your own finish line moments. Make them work for you. And if you don't have one already today, go out and seek one. Ian's advice was just about damn near perfect right there. So thank you so much, Ian, and thank you to Sports Basement for sharing him on a Tuesday afternoon. We're going to kick it on over to Vibes at 5 at the Sonoma Tuesday Night Market right after this.

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